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Welcome to the Stories of Our Hymns, a radio program produced through Foundations Bible College in Dunn, North Carolina. The records of history reveal those sinners brought to God and Christians strengthened amid trials by hymns learned in childhood. For the next few minutes, we scan the pages of time to peruse the background to the hymns of our Christian faith. In our journey, we will view the lives of hymn writers and composers, see how hymns were used by Providence, and learn more about the songs we sing. Stay with us now as we explore a chapter in the rich history of our Christian hymnody. James Montgomery, the author of numerous hymns, including Prayer is the Soul's Sincere Desire, called Jehovah thy Salvation, and Angels from the Realms of Glory, made the following observation in his introductory essay to his Christian Psalmist. There is not in our language a lyric of more majestic style, more elevated thought, or more glorious imagery. Its structure, indeed, is unattractive, and on account of the short lines, occasionally uncouth, but like a stately pile of architecture, severe and simple in design, it strikes less on the first view than after deliberate examination, when its proportions become more graceful, its dimensions expand, and the mind itself grows greater in contemplating it. The man who wrote this hymn must have had the finest ear imaginable, for on account of the peculiarity of the measure, none but a person of equal musical and poetic taste could have produced the harmony perceptible in the verse. The hymn of which James Montgomery spoke is The God of Abraham Praise, and its author, Thomas Olivers. Born at Tregonon, Montgomeryshire, Wales, in 1725, Thomas Olivers was fatherless by the age of 4, and within a few months, his sorrow-stricken mother was gone as well. He then was cast on the care of one relation after another. Defective training and bad example in his neighbors made him, at 15, a young blasphemer. At 18, he was bound to a shoemaker, but he wasted his days and nights in vice and folly. By his own account, he was a profane-tongued, miserable vagabond. He went from town to town, interrupting Methodist worship with indecency or uttering blasphemies in church. At other times, under the lash of conscience, he would endeavor to quiet himself in reading a borrowed copy of Week's Preparation for the Holy Sacrament. Yet he would turn again to contriving and committing new villainies. By the age of 26, he finds his way at length to Bristol, where, after being robbed of his last penny by a cheating gambler, he one evening met a multitude of people. He then gives us this account. I asked one of them where they had been. She answered, to hear Mr. Whitfield. She also told me he was to preach the next night. I thought, I have often heard of Mr. Whitfield and have sung songs about him. I will go and hear what he has to say. Accordingly, I went the next evening, but was too late. The following evening, I was determined to be in time. I went near 3 hours before the time. When the service began, I did little but look about me. But on seeing the tears trickle down the cheeks of some who stood near me, I became more attentive. The text was, Is not this a brand plucked out of the fire? When this sermon began, I was certainly a dreadful enemy to God and to all that is good, and one of the most profligate and abandoned young men living. But by the time it was ended, I was become a new creature. For in the first place,
I was deeply convinced of the great goodness of God towards me all my life, particularly in that He had given His Son to die for me. I had also a far clearer view of all my sins, particularly my base ingratitude towards Him. These discoveries quite broke my heart and caused showers of tears to trickle down my cheeks. I was likewise filled with an utter abhorrence of my evil ways and was much ashamed that ever I had walked in them. And as my heart was thus turned from all evil, so it was powerfully inclined.

whole heart. Oh, what reason have I to say, is not this a brand plucked out of the fire? Shortly after this, he left Bristol and found his way to Bradford in Wiltshire. Here he went at once to the Methodist services. He longed to be one with the society, but could not venture to offer himself. At last, he was noticed and asked whether he wished to join them. "My heart," he says, "leaped for joy. They took me to the preacher, who gave me a note of admittance. As I returned home, just as I came to the bottom of the hill, at the entrance of the town, a ray of light resembling the shining of a star descended through a small opening in the heavens and instantaneously shone upon me. In that instant my burden fell off, and I was so elevated that I felt as if I could literally fly away to heaven." The renewal of his heart resulted in the rapid development of his mental powers and their full consecration to his Redeemer's service. He lived now simply to get and to do good. His trials, however, were not over. His discipline was not complete. He was seized with smallpox and was so afflicted as to become loathsome, was blind for 5 weeks, and indeed was looked on as already in the corruption of the grave. The physician declared that though he had been 50 years in practice, he never saw a case so bad as this. After 6 months of suffering and quiet patience, he was able to recover from his illness and left Bradford to visit his native place. His first object was to receive a small property which his father's uncle had left him, and his next, to pay all the debts which he had left unpaid in the various places of his sojourn during his life of sinful wandering. He accomplished this by selling his horse, bridle, and saddle to complete the settlement. Wherever he went, he preached the gospel, which had set him free. Laughed at, threatened with imprisonment, led to the parish stocks, he still pursued what he believed was his calling, and with what means he had, set himself up in business. But before he had well begun, John Wesley desired the zealous shoemaker to give up his secular calling and go at once as an evangelist into Cornwall. This was to him the call of God. Thomas Oliver stated, "I was not able to buy another horse, and therefore, with my boots on my legs, my great coat on my back, and my saddle bags with my books and linen across my shoulder, I set out on foot, October 24, 1753. For 46 years, he bore the burden and heat of the day, with a clear and strong understanding, a ready utterance, and courage that never flinched. He traveled in various parts of England, Scotland, and Ireland, and amid all the exposures and inconveniences of a Methodist itinerant, he managed to become well-read in English theology, to learn enough of the original languages to make him a student of God's Word, a powerful defender of the doctrines which he had received, and an energetic, convincing, and fruitful preacher of saving truth. Nor was his poetic abilities allowed to lie dormant. It was cultured and brought into exercise for his divine master's sake. By far his most well-known composition was his noble hymn, "The God of Abraham Praise," in 12 stanzas. The occasion of its composition was this. Being in attendance on a conference held at London in 1770, and a guest of his good friend and fellow preacher John Bakewell, he visited a Jewish synagogue and heard the rabbi, Dr. Leone, sing an air that greatly impressed him. He returned to Reverend Bakewell's house and immediately composed this hymn for the tune that had so pleased him. A few years after the publication of this hymn, he was stationed at Chester,

While in that neighborhood, he had an encounter with the parish parson who remarked to him, "I hear you intend to preach in the parish." Thomas Oliver's reply was, "I do, yea, and think it my duty to do so." When he had become unequal to the labors of itinerant preaching, he settled in London and undertook to superintend the press for John Wesley in London, and particularly to edit the Arminian Magazine, until August 1789, when John Wesley, with reluctance, relieved him, because Thomas Oliver's could make fine hymns better than he could correct for the press. He would go on to outlive his friend, Reverend Wesley. His last effusion was a descriptive and plaintive elegy on the death of the late Reverend John Wesley. Thomas Oliver's died in London somewhat suddenly in March 1799, and his remains were deposited in John Wesley's vault at New Chapel Burying Ground, City Road, London. We conclude our program today with Thomas Oliver's hymn, "The God of Abraham Praise."

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Today's program drew from the publications The Poets of the Church by Edwin Francis Hatfield, published in 1884, and The Epworth Singers and Other Poets of Methodism by Samuel Christophers in 1874. We invite you to join us for our next broadcast as we continue to explore another chapter in the stories of our hymns.

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0: Open thou mine eyes, that I may behold wondrous things out of thy law. As we draw aside to the burning bush of God's holy word, may the Spirit of God bless this reading to be a lamp to your feet and a light to your path. The scripture reading is from the Authorized Version of the Bible.
1: The Book of Psalms, Psalm 97. The Lord reigneth, let the earth rejoice, let the multitude of isles be glad thereof. Clouds and darkness are round about him, righteousness and judgment are the habitation of his throne. A fire goeth before him, and burneth up his enemies round about. His lightnings enlightened the world, the earth sore and trembled. The hills melted like wax at the presence of the Lord, at the presence of the Lord of the whole earth. The heavens declare his righteousness, and all the people see his glory. Confounded be all they that serve graven images, that boast themselves of idols. Worship him, all ye gods. Zion heard and was glad, and the daughters of Judah rejoiced because of thy judgments, O Lord. For thou, Lord, art high above all the earth, thou art exalted far above all gods. Ye that love the Lord, hate evil. He preserveth the souls of his saints, he delivereth them out of the hand of the wicked. Light is sown for the righteous, and gladness for the upright in heart. Rejoice in the Lord, ye righteous, and give thanks at the remembrance of his holiness. Psalm 98. O sing unto the Lord a new song, for he hath done marvelous things. His right hand and his holy arm hath gotten him the victory. The Lord hath made known his salvation, his righteousness hath he openly showed in the sight of the heathen. He hath remembered his mercy and his truth toward the house of Israel. All the ends of the earth have seen the salvation of our God. Make a joyful noise unto the Lord, all the earth. Make a loud noise, and rejoice, and sing praise. Sing unto the Lord with the harp and the voice of a psalm, with trumpets and sound of cornet, make a joyful noise before the Lord the King. Let the sea roar and the fullness thereof, the world and they that dwell therein. Let the floods clap their hands, let the hills be joyful together before the Lord. For he cometh to judge the earth. With righteousness shall he judge the world, and the people with equity.
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0: Welcome to Facing the Contemporary with God's Word, a program dedicated to dealing with the contemporary issues facing God's people in the light of the Word of God. God calls His people to a separation from the present evil age of trends and philosophies which are making inroads into the churches across the world. Only the Word of God can be the true discerning test for the times in which we live. May the Lord take the message from God's Word today and prove it to be a contribution to your life in facing the contemporary. And now, here is Dr. H.T. Spence with today's message.
1: This evening, I call your attention to 1 Chronicles chapter 26. In 1 Chronicles chapter 26, and I want to read one verse in this chapter, verse 27. That out of the spoils won in battles did they dedicate to maintain the house of the Lord. And then in the book of Ephesians, chapter 1,

And in verse 3, blessed be the God and Father of our Lord Jesus Christ, who hath blessed us with all spiritual blessings in heavenly places in Christ. And let me read verse 4 as well, according as he hath chosen us in him before the world, or before the foundation of the world, that we should be holy and without blame before him in love, having predestinated us unto the adoption of children by Jesus Christ to himself, according to the good pleasure of his will. And let us acknowledge him again in prayer tonight. Our great God and Heavenly Father, there are many things about you that we did not know when we first came to you, and how fragile our life was then. We constantly thought of backslidings, and it's because we had so many failures. And at times we wondered if we would really ever make it. But it is as we have grown older in thee, we have found truths that have stabilized us in our walk. And these truths are very important to us now. We pray that you will speak to our heart tonight in regards to maintaining a life of blessings. May this prove to be a help to all of us. And may we continue to forward our journey to make it through this uneven journey of life, to one day to stand before the one from whom all blessings flow. We plead the sacred blood of our Savior tonight and the enabling of the Spirit of God. In Jesus' name we pray. Amen. One of the great deficits that we have as Christians living in this generation is the complete rewriting of truth in the way that the churches are interpreting truth and preaching it. I've got to be very careful that I do not allow this church age to dictate not only what I believe, but how I believe it. More and more, fundamentalism is making the crossover to neo-evangelicalism, and perhaps the day has come when we must say that modern fundamentalism is neo-evangelicalism. But one of the great detriments that has hit the church in the preaching of our times is such a great emphasis upon the new birth that we view it as the end of our existence, and we do not see that God is wanting a life. Another great philosophy of today is existentialism. Existentialism is a philosophy, an ideology that's built on the moment. That life is made up of myriads of fragments,
floating islands and there is no continuity of life. But every moment is isolated from the previous moments and whatever the future is going to be. But the Christian has got to come to understand that God is wanting to build a life in the singular. And that nothing that ever comes to us is isolated from any other work of God. From the moment you were conceived in your mother's womb to the present moment of this Wednesday night, God, through His loving providence, has divinely appointed an unbroken strand of events that were to build a singular life. And that every blessing you receive from Him is not for the moment, but it is to maintain the building of a life. I read this passage in 1 Chronicles chapter 26, and it's in the context of the Levites and their responsibilities to the house of God. And I do not want to necessarily view this tonight as a building, but they took the spoils of the battles to maintain the house of the Lord. God is intending for every trial that you go through.

us to gain spoils, possessions taken from every battle for the maintenance of my Christian life. Every blessing that comes that God performs for me, I will either take that blessing and allow it to become a permanent part of my life, permanent part, and that this blessing will lead to another that will become a permanent part of my life, and that no blessing that will ever come from God is based upon the froth or the foam on the sea of life. But this blessing was intended for permanence, not for the moment. It was given to me for permanence, because there may come a day when almost the very foundation of my life will be shaken by an overwhelming trial, and it will either take away those blessings, take away the fruit of those blessings, or it will be the permanence of those past blessings that will become the unshakableness of my life. I will either build upon the blessings, or I will allow the blessing to dissipate. And what fruit was for a moment, I will become fruitless. How often we say God blesses us, and He does. And about a week later, we go through a trial, and it is as if we never had been blessed by God. There had never been any spoil from any battle with the kingdom of darkness or with the age. And therefore, we become fruitless when we should have been building. God cannot or will not take all blessings and heap them upon us at a given moment, and that's the whole bulk of it. He has chosen for these blessings in Christ to come like moderate rains and appointed rains of life, and when we are at a critical hour, another blessing comes, but with the hope that fruit, we will allow fruit to come from it. And one of the critical things, it will be my life and its response of whether the fruit will come, and if the fruit comes, will it be permanent in my life or is it temporary? Every individual must see the workings of God in his life and not allow the workings of God to dissipate in his life. Before I take this further tonight for preface, I feel that I have got to establish a proof, a biblical proof, that God undertakes to keep the work he has done. When God gives or performs a work in my life, He is wanting to keep that work in me. And there are a number of passages of Scripture that declare this. I only want to give you a few tonight, but if you'll turn to 1 Thessalonians chapter 5, some of these very familiar to you. In 1 Thessalonians chapter 5, in verse 23, that the very God of peace sanctify you wholly, and I pray God your whole spirit and soul and body be preserved blameless unto the coming of our Lord Jesus Christ.

Christ, or this sanctifying work will be maintained all the way to the coming of the Lord Jesus Christ. And faithful is he that calleth you, who also will do it. He will maintain this. In the book of Numbers, I was thinking of this great Aaronic doxology or benediction. In the book of Numbers, in chapter 6, there is this statement in verse 24 that the Lord bless thee and keep thee. Keep thee. There are 24 different words in the Hebrew language for the word to keep. Just the word to keep. And these are words that cover from the binding of something, or the restraining, or the refraining. But here the Hebrew word in Numbers 6:24, that the Lord bless thee and the Lord keep thee, or watch over thee, or guard thee, or keep thee safe, or protect, or to preserve you diligently. Do you see that? Do you believe that God is able to do that? He's able to keep you. It doesn't matter what you feel. It doesn't even matter what you think. Is God able to keep you, to protect you, to preserve you, to watch over you? In 2 Samuel, there is another passage of Scripture. In 2 Samuel chapter 2,

or 1 Samuel chapter 2 in verse 9. 1 Samuel chapter 2 in verse 9. He will keep the feet of his saints. It is not when I'm feeling good or if I feel that I am in God. This is a promise to his people that I will keep the feet of my saints. In Psalm 91, a psalm that we often pray for, it's promised protection from God as we travel. In Psalm 91 in verse 11, "For he shall give his angels charge over thee to keep thee in all thy ways." I now have the promise of invisible messengers, ministering spirits that will keep or preserve me in all of my ways. In Psalm 121, verse 3, "That he will not suffer thy foot to be moved, and he that keepeth thee," he that preserveth thee, "will not slumber." The word slumber, it's not falling into a dead sleep, but it's the nodding of the head. It's back and forth in drowsiness. God never gets drowsy in keeping us. In Isaiah chapter 26, how often we have drawn from this passage of Scripture. In Isaiah chapter 26, in verse 3, "Thou wilt keep him." God will preserve him in perfect peace, whose mind is stayed on thee, because he trusted in thee. Trust ye in the Lord forever, for in the Lord Jehovah is everlasting strength. But I go to the New Testament. It's not just an Old Testament truth. In the Gospel according to John chapter 17, this great prayer of our Lord. In John 17 verse 11, "And now I am no more in the world, but these are in the world, and I come to thee. Holy Father, keep through thine own name." What is his own name? Holy Father. "Keep through thine own name those whom thou hast given me." In 1 Peter, that was an epistle written to those who had been scattered, strangers, diaspora, throughout various provinces. And in 1 Peter chapter 1, verse 5, "Who are kept by the power of God through faith unto salvation, ready to be revealed at the last time." And this truth would not be complete without this final one in the book of Jude, in verse 24. "Now unto him that is able to keep you from falling," or the word in the Greek here, "he is able to guard you even in the stumblings of life." So I've got to know that God is undertaking to not only keep me, but I am his work. He is going to keep the work that he does. But there seems to be sensual things, and I use that word
in the senses of life that when things happen, there is the tendency to believe that it's over with, that God is left, that God is not still involved, or that the blessings that haven't come, that they're no longer with me. I want tonight to give a number of things that I have thought over many years in my life, and some of these things I failed in early. But these are exhortations to maintain your Christian life. And the blessings that have come to your life, don't let them dissipate. Don't let them that at one time were fruitful in your life, it was evident, and now they've become fruitless. What are the things that will help me maintain the house of the Lord, that will maintain what God has built in my life? I think the first thing, and it's probably the obvious thing, that I have got to hold on to faith and do not depend on feeling. I've got to hold on to faith and not depend on feeling. There are some works, some blessings that come from God that are accompanied by feeling. I must acknowledge that tonight. I do not want to state that all blessings coming from God are accompanied by feeling, but there are a number of blessings that come from God that are accompanied by feeling, but when feeling begins to dissipate or it begins to subside in my life, I must not view the work of God that it is dissipating in me. I cannot take the work of God and place it on the same plane as my feeling, and that the feeling is the commentary of the work. The feeling is going to go. God may give it to you for a day. He may give it to you for 3 days. He may give it to you for a week. But rest assured, there's going to come a day when the feeling's going to leave. It may gradually subside or abruptly leave you. But to maintain the blessings that God has given in the work that was accompanied by that feeling, you're going to have to hold on to those blessings by faith alone. The devil has a way of coming when feeling, which is not a permanent thing. The blessing is to be a permanent thing, but the feeling is not a permanent thing. God's never intended that. But the devil has a way, and he knows when that feeling leaves a Christian. And he's going to tell us that the work God did for you 3 days ago or 5 days ago or 2 weeks ago, it's gone. It came and kind of fluttered your soul, but it's definitely gone. And it's because the devil is endeavoring to convince me that the work of God was the feeling. And God gives that feeling as somewhat of a chaff of refreshment for the protection of the seed of that work. But when it's time to take away the feeling, because he wants us to know the work, not the feeling of it, he wants us to know the work of that blessing, and he wants a fruit of permanence to come from it. And I could destroy that work of God by a season of denying that work.
At one time, I believed that work, and it was evident that God brought a fruit in my life from that work. But since the feeling's gone, I believe the work is gone. I believe the fruit is gone. And feelings are not the evidence of the work of God. May I repeat that? That feelings are not the evidence of the work of God in my life. Don't suspend your faith for one moment. If you do, you're going to lay aside the only shield that will be able to quench the fiery darts of doubt. You're going to lay aside the only shield you have. Of when the devil now says, well, it's gone. Well, you've lost it. Whatever happened in the service last week, it's definitely gone. You're going to have to keep the shield of faith to quench the fiery darts of the wicked when he attacks you. There is no state of grace. There is no working of grace that it depends upon emotions, feelings, or any manifestation. But the state of grace and the workings of grace are dependent exclusively upon the Christ of my redemption. It is in Him that all of my blessings reside, and it is in Him through which all the blessings flow to my life, and there is nothing about feeling in that blessing. Every blessing is to have an eternal benefit in my life. Emotions are just merely attendants. And they're really dependent largely upon the condition of my body. If I'm not feeling well, if I'm not physically at peak, it's going to have a profound effect on my feelings in my walk with God. So I've got to hold on to my faith to maintain the work of that blessing in my life. I take you to a final passage in regards to this. In the book of Colossians, chapter 2, in verse 6, as ye have therefore received Christ Jesus the Lord, so walk ye in Him. How did you receive Christ Jesus? Did you receive Him by feeling? You received Him by faith. So as I have therefore received Christ Jesus the Lord, which was by faith, that's the way I'm to walk in Him. That's the way I'm to walk in Him. But there's another thing, and I want this to come across well. In my younger years as a Christian, I was very timid about this. I was scared to say too much because I was afraid maybe it's not true. But I think the second thing that is needed to maintain the fruit in my life of the workings of God is that I need to testify to the grace received in my life. I've got to testify to the grace that I have received. Will you turn to the book of Romans chapter 10? I'm not stating that we are to embellish or over-approximate, but this is another channel through which the devil destroys. I don't care how deep the trial is that you are going through, it is imperative that you do testify of the grace you have received. In Romans chapter 10,
In verse 10, for with the heart man believeth unto salvation, and with the mouth confession is made unto salvation. It's made unto salvation. The mouth confesses, I have received this. Some time ago, I came across in the writings of dear John Fletcher a statement, and John Wesley believed that John Fletcher was probably the greatest Christian he had ever met in his life. When Voltaire was asked, the great French atheist, French encyclopedist, by another atheist, do you know if there's any evidence that Christianity may be true? And he said, I believe I have found one evidence. And he said it was John Fletcher. But one evening, John Fletcher was in the presence of a number of people, and God had refreshed his people that evening. And he stood and he said, my dear brethren and sisters, God is here. God is in this place. But I would hide my face in the dust because I have been ashamed to declare what he has done for me. For many years I have grieved his spirit, but I am deeply humbled, and he has again restored my soul. Last Wednesday evening, he spoke to me in these words, reckon yourself therefore to be dead indeed unto sin, but alive to God through Jesus Christ our Lord. I obeyed the voice of God. I now obey it and tell you all to the praise of his love that God has delivered me from the power of sin and has made me truly alive unto God. I received this blessing 4 or 5 times before, but I believe that I waned in its benefit because I refused to observe it in my life. The Bible tells us that with the heart man believeth unto righteousness, and with the mouth confession is made unto salvation. But the enemy offered his bait under various colors to keep me from a public declaration of what God has wrought. When I first received this grace, Satan made me wait a while till I saw more of the fruits. I resolved to do so, but I soon began to doubt the witness, which before I believe I had in my heart. And I was in a little time sensible to it, but now I've lost it. A second time, after receiving this work from the Lord in my life, and with shame I confess it, I was kept from being a witness for my Lord by the suggestion of the adversary. Thou art a public character, or you're known by the people. The eyes of all are upon thee, and if, as before, by any means thou forfeit or wane in the blessing, it will be a dishonor to the doctrine of the heart of holiness. I held my peace, and again forfeited the fruit of this working in my life. At another time, I was prevailed upon to hide it by reasoning. How few even of the children of God will receive this testimony, and many of them supposing that every transgression of the Adamic law is sin, and therefore, if I profess myself to be free from sin, all these will give my profession the lie. May I pause at this point? I'm telling you, the devil is able to take what is not a sin, but maybe a weakness or a failure or an involuntary lack of power and infirmity, and he will say, see, you've gone to the bottom on this. And it wasn't a sin.
because I'm not free in their sense. I'm not free from ignorance. I'm not free from mistakes. I'm not free from infirmities. Therefore, I would refuse to testify of the work of God in my life. I will therefore enjoy what God hath wrought in me. But I will not say that I am perfect in love. Alas, I soon found again, he that hideth his Lord's talent and improveth it not, from that unprofitable servant shall be taken away even that he hath. Now, my brethren, you see my folly. I have confessed it in your presence. And now I am resolved before you all to confess my master. I will confess him to all the world. And I declare unto you in the presence of God, the Holy Trinity, that I believe that God has broken the power and dominion of sin in my life through Jesus Christ, who is my indwelling holiness, who is my all in all. So don't be afraid to testify of what God has done. You need to seek out an opportunity. Tell it to your wife. Tell it to your husband. Tell it to your children. You can create your own audience. You don't have to wait for church to assemble. But to simply say, dear brother, I just want to tell you the Lord did a precious work in my life last night. And if you keep putting it off, hoping and waiting for the fruit, in the next few days, the devil is going to talk you out of believing and trusting that God did the work for you. But there's another thing, and it'll kill it. It'll kill blessings. I touched on it in the Old Testament Bible class this afternoon. But beware of spiritual pride. Beware of spiritual pride. The gift of the Spirit of God in your life and the workings of grace, they're going to bring a difference in your life. Everybody's going to see it. But be sure to give all the glory to Jesus Christ. You've got to be careful in even comparing yourself with someone else, and maybe they're still in the throes of the seeking of those blessings and you have entered into them, but don't for a moment begin to compare yourself with them. I'm telling you, it will thwart the very life of the blessing that God did in you. Another great man of God in the 1700s stated, watch and pray continually against pride. If God has cast pride out, see that it enter no more. It is fully as dangerous as lust, and you may slide back into it unawares, especially if you think there is no danger of it. If you think you are so taught of God as no longer to need man's teaching, pride lieth at the door. Yes, you have need to be taught one another, even by the weakest preacher in London, yea, by all men. For God sendeth whom he will. Always remember, much grace does not imply much light. The not observing this has led some into many mistakes and into the appearance at least of pride. Let there be in you that lowly mind that was in Christ Jesus, and be ye likewise clothed with humility. Let it not only fill, but cover all over. Let modesty and self-diffidence appear in all your words and actions. As one instance of this, be always ready to your own, to own any fault you have been in. Do not seek to evade or disguise it.
and you will thereby not hinder but adorn the gospel. The deeper you go in the blessings of God, one of the things that will kill those blessings fruitfully in your life is spiritual pride. Isn't it something, and I've seen it at times in prisoners. At HCI, they've been coming for all the years we've been going there, 8 or 9 years, and they're learning, and we've been sending Greek books and Greek commentaries, and they're studying these Greek commentaries, and after a while, you'll see them start talking with other men who've just, they're fresh as a babe in Christ, and you'll see them attacking them. Or maybe they'll bring up, you know, this man, he smokes and he says he's a Christian. Dr. Spence, isn't it true that a Christian doesn't smoke? And well, I'm telling you, I've got to be careful how I handle a babe in Christ in the response, and I got to respond. But at the same time, this man, as our brother stated tonight, he's in prison. He's not in prison because of the gospel's sake, that's for sure. They tend to think that they have now soared. But thank God for the things that God brings to keep us humble. Keep us humble. And if you ever see a failure in somebody else's life, you better fall on your knees and say, "Oh God, I could do the very same thing, and you've got to keep me from doing it." We may never do it physically, but how many mental, how many thought sins we have created because we thought we were better. We tend to classify sins. Certain sins are very bad sins, and other sins are not bad sins, and so I can dwell in the bad sins, but not the very bad sins, so I think God's going to honor me because I'm not in the very bad. It's not just pride. It's spiritual pride. It will suck the very life out of the blessings of God. But this reading brings me to another one. And God help us in this. You better welcome all fresh light that God brings to you. Welcome it. If you'll turn to 1 John chapter 1, in verse 7. But if we walk in the light, this is in the present tense. It's not that I'm walking in certain light and I don't need any more light. But I've got to keep walking and walking and walking in light as He, Christ, is in the light. And then I know we have fellowship one with another, and the blood of Jesus Christ, His Son, in the present tense, continues to cleanse from all sin. And this is an important observation. God may not bring light on certain things in your life until years down the road. And we may say, well, why didn't God bring light to me 20 years ago if this thing was wrong? God brings light as it is appointed for our life, but there may be something 20 or 30 years later that He had never dealt with before that He's now going to deal with. And it doesn't mean that it wasn't wrong. It simply means I would have never seen it like I see it now. And a true child of God, to maintain the work, you'll turn to the gospel according to John chapter 3. In John chapter 3, in verse 21, but he that doeth, in the present tense,
continues to do truth, cometh to the light. This is in the present tense as well. He is ever coming to the light. Why is that? So that his deeds may be manifest or unveiled. This word manifest is in the aorist, passive. It usually is in a crisis that God shows it up. A crisis of a trial, a crisis of a message. And again, it's in the passive. This is an objective power manifesting this to me. But that they, these deeds, are wrought, this is the present passive, is that all of this time I've been doing it, present tense, in the passive, that God is the one that's been doing it in me. A true child of God will always be praying. I don't care if they're 50, 60, 70 years old, they'll still be praying this prayer, "Search me, O God, and know my thoughts. Try me, and see if there be any wicked way in me." And for God to constantly lead in the way everlasting. We may tend to think that after about 10 or 15 years, there's not much anymore that God needs to show up. He's already done it. But I'm telling you, till the day we die, even as we're dying, He may be showing up weaknesses in the light. But you take that light. You take it. This is what will feed all of the works of grace in the previous years. There's some churches that they're just a license to sin. Do anything you want to. There are other churches whose standards may be very strong and strict. But all of the preaching has been external, external, external. You do this, you do this, you do this, you do this. But I'm telling you, when a child of God comes under the sound of the Word that's going way down in the heart, day after day after day, it is going to take grace to take it. It's going to take grace to take it. And if the heart ever leaves God, it's going to have to leave the Word. Because it can't take the light anymore. As long as we are teachable and yielding to the workings of grace, God can put that light as bright as He wants. And our heart will respond. You know, my dear earthly father, our beloved founder, would often tell us, is there a truth out there someplace? Someplace. We've accepted this and this and this and this and this. But is there a truth out there someplace that our heart is going to tell God, I am not going to take this one. I'm not going to take this one. And the day we ever say that to God is the day we will start dying. I have got to pray to God, send the light. I want to welcome it to my life. But there is another one. And it's abstaining from doubtful things. I'm not taking this phrase from the doubtful disputations of the book of Romans, but I think one of the things that continues to feed the fruit of the blessings of God in life is when you come across some things that you don't know whether it's right or wrong. There's no
clear declaration in the Bible about it. But you have a doubt about it. And maybe we haven't grown in the Word of God, and we don't know it's because we haven't found it, but it's there. But we're talking about something that I'm concerned about. I'm concerned about this. Probably the best thing to do is just until God gives you another word, or God gives you a word, is to avoid it. And things that come, don't allow the devil to convince you. Well, there's no harm in this. There's no harm in this. Some Christians every year seem to grow more unworldly and more heavenly. And it's because blessing is building upon blessing, or working of grace is building upon working of grace. But this is another one that was a great stumbling block to me. Is that after God blesses you, whatever the blessing is, the spiritual blessing, do not wonder when temptation comes to you. I was blessed, and the next day this great temptation came, and Lord, why did you allow this? This is discouraging me. We're going along so well, and we're singing Amazing Grace, and we're still even in the feeling of the refreshment of that blessing, and then all of a sudden, one day, it hits, the temptation hits us. Don't be shocked by it. Don't get discouraged by temptation. Jesus was tempted, and it came right after the blessing of the Holy Spirit at his baptism, filling his heart unmeasurably so. And Mark tells us that immediately the Spirit drove him into the wilderness to be tempted. So I cannot stand in awe. Why? And I cannot allow it to discourage me. Temptation is not a sin unless I allow the yielding of my will to accompany that temptation. As long as I withhold my will from yielding to that temptation, this is not a sin. And I'm telling you, the devil has a way of flooding in a lot of feelings when temptation comes. Darkness, despair, all these feelings accompanying the temptation. And sometimes the feelings are a greater burden than the temptation itself. But temptation will come after the blessings, but overcome them. Overcome those temptations. This is part of maturing in Christ. But I take you to Mark 13 for a seventh warning. In Mark chapter 13, beginning in verse 33, and this, the wording of it is uniquely in the Gospel of Mark. In Mark 13, 33, take ye heed, watch and pray, for ye know not when the time is. The Son of Man is as a man taking a far journey, who left his house and gave authority to his servants and to every man his work. My life is part of my work.
to every man his work, and he commanded the porter. What is the porter? It's to be at the door watching. Watch ye therefore, for ye know not when the master of the house cometh, or at even, or at midnight, or at the cock crowing, or in the morning, lest coming suddenly he find you sleeping. And what I say unto you, I say unto all, watch. Now, what is this watch? What am I to be watching? There's the tendency to get tied up in watching so many things. The children, your house, how your wife's doing or how your children are doing, and the age. And we're praying about all of this because we're just watching, watching, watching. But one of the things that if we're not careful, it's going to affect the fruit of the work of God, is if we are not watching our heart. I've got to watch my heart. I've got to watch my heart as a pastor. I've got to watch my heart as a husband. I've got to watch my heart as a father. I've got to watch my heart as a Christian in this age. You can say so much about the needs, and do you see that? Do you see that? Do you see that? But I've got to watch my heart. Backsliding does not take place overnight. Thank God for that. It's a process of time. And I've got to see it. It's happening. It's happening. It's happening. I want to see that it's happening before it happens. There is a statement in the Gospel of Luke that Jesus said in chapter 10, when the 70 came back and rejoicing that the devils were even subject unto them through Christ's name. But in verse 18 of chapter 10, he said unto them that I beheld Satan as lightning fall from heaven. Now the verb that's important here is the word beheld. It's in the imperfect tense, which is a present tense before the crisis. The crisis is going to be the fall. I beheld Satan as lightning fall from heaven. That's the crisis. But the imperfect tense shows the great, well, he's the Son of God. He saw this coming before it happened. Sometimes we can see it in other people and we warn them. But we tend not to see it in our own life. I've got to keep with all diligence. It's a double verb in the Hebrew. Keep with all keeping your heart. It is far better. Burden of my message tonight is maintaining spiritual blessings in God. It is far easier to maintain your heart than having to recover from the fall of a heart. Thomas Watson, one of the great Puritans, said the hardest thing to win to God before conversion is the heart. And the hardest thing to keep after conversion is the heart. You got to see it coming, dear people. Thank God, and we're going to have to be very loving as husbands and wives. That we just give, we hear, or wife, in the privacy, not in public, but in the privacy, out of deep love, honey, we need to be doing this, or we need to be maintaining, or honey, do you think that we're doing all that we can? What are we trying to do? Are we beholding something? Do we see a potential collapse coming?
in marriage. It's far better to maintain the marriage than trying to restore a marriage when it's on the verge of collapse. I've got to look well to my heart. I've got to watch my eyes. I've got to watch my ears, what I hear. I've got to watch. This world is not a friend of grace to help me on to God. And my heart, it will just leap. It will just leap until more and more the love of God controls it. But there is another thing, and you may not see, some may not think that this is important, but I believe it is. I believe that we've got to work. I believe there's got to be an efficiency of service. I've got to invest my talents for God. I've got to invest them. I've got to be at my work that's appointed. And I'm not just talking about me as a preacher. Every child of God, pray that God will give you insight or desire in your heart, I want to do something for God. I want to do something for the ministry. It's very important to help maintain the blessings of God. I don't want to get so consumed in the work of the Lord that my own vineyard I don't keep. But there are a lot of people, they don't get involved at all. They got their work. They got their secular work. Nothing wrong with secular work if it's right work. It's not a sinning work. But I've got to be zealous to good works. I've got to be zealous to that. That helps maintain the blessings and the fruit from the Lord. But another thing, I've got to let love keep guard over my speech and control my life. I've got to be careful how I speak to people. I've got to abide in love. I know the neo-Christianity has ruined that phrase, the love of God. I mean, they got it around their neck. It's on their bathing suits and all kinds of indecent love of God. But I've got to abide in the love of God, and I've got to walk in love. We can be very strong, and we need to be for God, militant against the apostasy. But I've got to do it with that magnificent spirit of the love of Christ. But a tenth thing, in my late teenage years, oh God, you've got to guard your thoughts. You've got to guard your thoughts. You've got to cherish and cultivate a sense of the nearness of God to you. And welcome only thoughts that are agreeable with you. We can get so loose with Christ. Our children growing up, they can get loose with God. There's a lot of charlatans, and they've got all kinds of hippie lingo for God. They call the Holy Ghost Holy Mick. And when I was taking notes in college, and you know how your good handwriting goes to sloppy after you're hitting the junior year? It's almost like a doctor writing out prescriptions. But you can read your notes, but you're having to go fast. And you come up with your own little shorthand, but whenever I came to the word God, I wanted to put G-O-D, and you know the longer one is Holy Ghost.
There's a tendency to put HG, HG. You say, well, this will cut down a second and a half if I could just put HG. I don't want to ever come. If it's 24 hours a day, we're in it. I don't want to ever. I may abbreviate my name, because there's nothing to my name when it comes to the merit of heaven. But there's something to the name of Christ. There's not something to the name of the Trinity, and I want to be careful how I say their name and how I write their name. And I remember one time some years ago, I was hurriedly taking down notes from my dear father, and I put down the word God instead of another word. I mean, I was just writing and I was getting ahead of him, and I thought the word was going to be God, and it wasn't God. But I had written the word God, and so quickly I just drew a line through it, put down the other word. And I'm telling you, the Lord dealt with me about that. You drew a line through the name of God. What's the big deal? Our life's not tied up in all this ceremonialism. You know, the scribes of the Jews, anytime they were coming to the word Jehovah, they'd stop and go take a ceremonial bath and come back. Put the word Adonai in the place of Jehovah. Whenever you use the word God, you want to guard your words. How do you say it? Let's take it deeper. It's how you think it. This is where the dignity will begin. What you think about God. What do you think about God? Guard your thoughts. But there is another thing. I am amazed that you can get two carnal Christians. They're just as carnal and worldly. And you could throw them with 500 people, 500 Christians, and they could be on opposite ends, but you give them an hour, somehow they find one another. The carnal love to be with the carnal. They love to be with people who don't talk about God, don't get serious.

are longing for holiness of heart and life. That's what helps maintain. If you've got relatives, they don't care anything about God. It may be in a proper time, but don't seek out the fellowship. It's going to hurt you. It's going to hurt you. But a 12th thing is your readings. Read good literature. Stay away from all these romance novels. Stay away from secular magazines that, if they keep feeding the visceral, your readings, all these tabloids, my, they're right there at the cash register. They're just right there. But I've got to be careful about the readings. That's the intake of the diet of my thoughts. But this 13th one, I want to live moment by moment. Don't try to be so concerned about the days. How am I going to make it through the days? It'll rob. It'll drain you. Especially when you know that things are coming. Just take your life in Christ moment by moment. Learn to recover instantly when you fail. Learn to recover instantly by confessing. Prompt faith. Recommitment to God and His Word. Catch yourself before you really fall and take care of the moment. Don't be so concerned about the future. Take care of the immediate moment. Just take it a day at a time. And you keep feeding that heart just a day at a time. Don't let it drown you about what if, what if, what if, what if. Just take it a day at a time. In these days when so many people want the moment of the shout. That's it. So the moment of the blessing. But God never does anything in our life without eternal purpose to it. And He's building. This blessing is to bring fruit, and the next blessing is going to build on that, and the next blessing is going to build on that. And you may have 5, 10, 15, 20, 50 blessings in a day, but they're to be building on one another. Take the spoils and maintain your life with God, and realize that all of these blessings flow from Him. Oh, our Heavenly Father, in these days that's so tied up in feeling and the existential moment, we're glad that You have on Your mind a whole life. You've got an expected end in mind. And the very first work You ever did. And how far back does that go, Lord? All the way back to Adam? In the selecting and directing seed. And there was a time that we were conceived. Providence going ahead of us, and even before we became a Christian, every blessing You were building on it for us. Thank God, part that led us to Thee as a preacher's kid, it was the goodness of God. Goodness after goodness after goodness that led us to repentance. Oh, Lord, where are we tonight? Are we just living from one leap to another, from one island to another?

0: Are we going through a severe trial that is literally devastating, catastrophic? But God is there. It's a season. And a season in the Bible is a segment of time that is characterized by many of the same things. A season could be a season of refreshment, or it could be a season of darkness. We cannot choose what side of providence we live on the bright side or the dark side. But the dark side is just as much providence as the bright side. It's providence. And whether we feel it or not, or even as Job said, he looked in front of him and behind him and to his left and right, and he just did not see God. But he didn't deny God. He just didn't see him. But he said, God knoweth the way that I take. And when he's tried me, I shall come forth as fine gold. He knew there was an end to this thing. He knew there was an expected end. Though it was very dark, and oh my, what feelings Job felt. Pains physically, and his friends were adding to dark thoughts and hopelessness. But he maintained his integrity. So Lord, help us to maintain our life as you keep us, as you keep our feet, as you send your angels to keep us. Help us in simple things. I want to maintain my walk with God till the day I die. And Lord, if there is a backsliding, or the light, the lamp, as the five foolish in the Greek, in the present tense, our lamps are going out. Help us to recover as quick as possible. To cry out to God, whether we feel like it or not, whether we believe He's there or not, whether the heavens are of brass or not. There were seasons in the book of Psalms that David cried. It's a very strong word in the Hebrew. He cried with intense and loud cryings to God. Or a Peter going down in the water. Help, Master, lest I perish. Oh, God, we're glad that you keep us. But help us to keep ourselves in the love of God. Oh, may this message be of strength and help this season of life. May our young people learn these things early so they will not have to go through agonies we did. We commit it all to you, Lord, and we want to thank you tonight for a Bible. We wouldn't know all of this if you hadn't given us a Bible to tell us, now this is the way you walk therein. And we pray in the worthy name, who is the blessing himself, the Lord Jesus Christ. Amen.
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0: Open thou mine eyes, that I may behold wondrous things out of thy law. As we draw aside to the burning bush of God's holy word, may the Spirit of God bless this reading to be a lamp to your feet and a light to your path. The scripture reading is from the Authorized Version of the Bible.
1: The first book of the Kings, commonly called the third book of the Kings. Chapter 15. Now in the 18th year of King Jeroboam the son of Nebat, reigned Abijam over Judah. 3 years reigned he in Jerusalem, and his mother's name was Maacah, the daughter of Abishalom. And he walked in all the sins of his father, which he had done before him, and his heart was not perfect with the Lord his God as the heart of David his father. Nevertheless, for David's sake did the Lord his God give him a lamp in Jerusalem to set up his son after him and to establish Jerusalem, because David did that which was right in the eyes of the Lord and turned not aside from anything that he commanded him all the days of his life, save only in the matter of Uriah the Hittite. And there was war between Rehoboam and Jeroboam all the days of his life. Now, the rest of the acts of Abijam and all that he did, are they not written in the book of the Chronicles of the Kings of Judah? And there was war between Abijam and Jeroboam. And Abijam slept with his fathers, and they buried him in the city of David, and Asa his son reigned in his stead. And in the 20th year of Jeroboam king of Israel reigned Asa over Judah. And 41 years reigned he in Jerusalem, and his mother's name was Maacah, the daughter of Abishalom. And Asa did that which was right in the eyes of the Lord, as did David his father. And he took away the Sodomites out of the land, and removed all the idols that his fathers had made. And also Maacah his mother, even her he removed from being queen, because she had made an idol in a grove. And Asa destroyed her idol, and burnt it by the brook Kidron. But the high places were not removed. Nevertheless, Asa's heart was perfect with the Lord all his days. And he brought in the things which his father had dedicated, and the things which himself had dedicated, into the house of the Lord, silver and gold and vessels. And there was war between Asa and Baasha king of Israel all their days. And Baasha king of Israel went up against Judah, and built Ramah, that he might not suffer any to go out or come in to Asa king of Judah. Then Asa took all the silver and the gold that were left in the treasures of the house of the Lord, and the treasures of the king's house, and delivered them into the hand of his servants. And King Asa sent them to Ben-Hadad, the son of Tabrimmon, the son of Hesion, king of Syria, that dwelt at Damascus, saying, "There is a league between me and thee, and between my father and thy father. Behold, I have sent unto thee a present of silver and gold. Come and break thy league with Baasha king of Israel, that he may depart from me." So Ben-Hadad hearkened unto King Asa, and sent the captains of the hosts which he had against the cities of Israel, and smote Ijon, and Dan, and Abel-Beth-Maacah, and all Cinneroth, with all the land of Naphtali. And it came to pass, when Baasha heard thereof, that he left off building of Ramah, and dwelt in Tirzah. Then King Asa made a proclamation throughout all Judah, none was exempted, and they took away the stones of Ramah, and the timber thereof, wherewith Baasha had builded, and King Asa built with them Geba of Benjamin and Mizpah. The rest of all the acts of Asa, and all his might, and all that he did, and the cities which he built, are they not written in the book of the Chronicles of the Kings of Judah? Nevertheless, in the time of his old age, he was diseased in his feet. And Asa slept with his fathers, and was buried with his fathers in the city of David his father. And Jehoshaphat his son reigned in his stead. And Nadab the son of Jeroboam began to reign over Israel in the 2nd year of Asa king of Judah, and reigned over Israel 2 years. And he did evil in the sight of the Lord, and walked in the way of his father, and in his sin, wherewith he made Israel to sin. And Baasha the son of Ahijah of the house of Issachar conspired against him, and Baasha smote him at Gibbethon, which belonged to the Philistines, for Nadab and all Israel laid siege to Gibbethon. Even in the third year of Asa king of Judah did Baasha slay him, and reigned in his stead. And it came to pass when he reigned that he smote all the house of Jeroboam. He left not to Jeroboam any that breathed, until he had destroyed him according unto the saying of the Lord, which he spake by his servant Ahijah the Shilonite, because of the sins of Jeroboam which he sinned, and which he made Israel sin by his provocation, wherewith he provoked the Lord God of Israel to anger. Now the rest of the acts of Nadab and all that he did, are they not written in the book of the Chronicles of the kings of Israel? And there was war between Asa and Baasha king of Israel all their days. In the third year of Asa king of Judah began Baasha the son of Ahijah to reign over all Israel in Tirzah 24 years. And he did evil in the sight of the Lord, and walked in the way of Jeroboam, and in his sin, wherewith he made Israel to sin.
0: You have been listening to the reading of God's holy word from the Authorized Version of the Bible. 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
2: 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Ask Him for strong shoulders to carry a heavy load."

0: The internationally known evangelist, Dr. Bob Jones Sr., during his earthly ministry, was one of God's great warriors for the faith.
1: My friends, I often run into people that say to me, you know, the Bible is so full of contradictions. And I ask them sometimes to tell me about some of the contradictions. And strange to say, I've never found one that could tell me one statement that contradicts another statement. For instance, a man said to me not long ago, he said, the Bible says, bear ye one another's burdens, and yet it turns right around and says, let every man bear his own burden. Now, I said, that's a contradiction. That isn't a contradiction. I heard an old farmer one time explain that when I was a boy. He said, did you ever go to a log rolling? And I said, yes, I've seen them, back when they used to clear the forest in southeast Alabama. They'd cut down those trees and then they'd have what they call a log rolling. They'd come together and they'd pile up those logs and burn them, clear up the land. And the neighbors would all come in and they'd have what we called hand sticks. And here'd be a great big log. Well, no one man could carry the whole log, but six men could carry it or eight men could carry it. And they'd put the hand sticks under the log and they'd say, all together now, and they'd all lift up. One man on one side, one on the other. Six and eight and sometimes 10 and 12 if it's a big log. Now this old farmer said, you know, every man's burden is his part of the load. The log is the burden of everybody there. So if a man bears his burden, he's also bearing the other man's burden because they all have the same burden. That's pretty good, pretty sensible talk, wasn't it? Now there are burdens in the world that are burdens of all of us. The burdens of taxation, the burdens of government. War comes on, we have a burden of a war on us. We all have our burdens. Now, there isn't any contradiction in the Bible. Now, the Lord told you, you don't have to bear your burden. He said, cast your burden on the Lord. Cast your burden on the Lord. You know, he said, I'll carry your burden. But I want you to listen to me. The Lord won't carry your responsibility. You have your responsibility. The Lord won't take that. The Lord won't take your duty for you. Sometimes responsibility is a heavy burden. The Lord will carry the unnecessary burden that's put on you by your enemies and by the world. The burden that you do not have to carry, in the sense that you get weary, is a burden piled up upon you for the world. You know, Jesus said, come to me, all ye that labor and are heavy laden, and I'll give you rest. I remember when I went to Palestine, and I wasn't surprised Jesus talked about burdens, because everybody there was burdened and everything was burdened. I remember one time, the first day I was in Jerusalem, years ago, I saw a man carrying a piano on his shoulder down the street. I never saw such arms and such a neck and such a red face as he went down the street with a piano on his shoulder. How he did it, I don't know. And the donkeys were burdened. Every donkey I saw was burdened. The camels were burdened. The people were burdened. Now Jesus said, come to me, all ye that labor and are heavy laden, and I'll give you rest. Now ye that labor and are heavy laden. It's a pretty hard thing to labor, but it's awfully hard to labor when you have an unnecessary burden on you. I know many a man that works hard and takes care of his family, but he carries a great many unnecessary things put on him by his family. I know some mothers that bring up their children, they wash their clothes, they care for the babies, and yet some of the children add to their burdens. Now Jesus said, come to me, all ye that labor. Ye that labor, and at the same time heavy laden. Now, it's all right to cast your burden on the Lord, just put on him. Nothing wrong with that. We bear one another's burden, that's all right. But you know, there's a spirit on the part of so many people to get out from under. Get out from under. You know, nobody can carry your cross. You know what your cross is? Your cross is a burden you don't have to carry. You choose to carry it. That's what you do. You know, when Jesus came heaven to earth to die on the cross, and the time was about to be fulfilled and he's going there, and a man came out and took his sword and cut off a man's ear and said, you shan't die, we won't let you go to the cross. He said, put up your sword, Peter. Put it up. I don't have to die. I could turn a beckoning finger to the sky, and angels would pull off the gates of pearl and blot out the suns to get to me. I came to die. He chose to die. He took that on himself. He came from the noonday of heaven to the midnight of earth and picked up a cross and bore it and died for you and me. Now, he chose to do that. Now, God wants you to choose to take up your cross. For there is some kind of cross you can bear. Take up your cross, he said, and follow me. Come on now, let's go on. You ought to understand what a cross means. Think of Calvary. Now, don't ask God to take your cross away from you. And don't lay it down yourself. Pick up your cross and bear it. And don't ask God to make it light on you. Ask God to make your shoulders strong enough to carry it. My grace is sufficient for you. You can carry any cross or burden that you ought to carry. There is no temptation that you'll ever meet that'll be too heavy for you. Now, remember that. No temptation is taken you but such as common to man. But God will not suffer you to be tempted above that you're able, but with the temptation will give you a way of escape. There's no burden that God ever will let you take that you can't carry. You can carry it. You know, don't chafe under it. Don't worry about it. Be sweet about it. And say, Lord, give me strong shoulders. And he'll make your shoulders strong enough to carry any burden you ought to carry. So let's stop all this trying to get out from under. Do you know, in nearly every family I've ever known, there's usually just a burden bearer there. In the average church, there are just a few people that carry the load. And you know, some people, they never carry that part. They're always getting out from under, letting somebody else do it, you know. I can't respect people like that. What would you think about a soldier in the time of battle that wouldn't do his part? And yet the world is filled with men and women supposed to be soldiers of the cross that always shirk, dodges, running away from everything, turning away from responsibilities, refusing to assume obligations you ought to assume. Oh, how weak and little and mean some people are. Now listen to me, you Christian people. Listen to me, especially you Christians. Put your shoulder under the load. There's much to do now. There's a great open door of opportunity. There's a great opportunity to witness for Christ and a great need of a Christian testimony. Now, don't just be running around doing things that just wear you out for nothing. A great deal of church work people do is just

0: Get under the load. Get under the burden. Quit asking God to make it light on you. Just cast the burden you're not supposed to carry on the Lord. His shoulders can hold up the universe, and they can carry your burdens that the world puts on you. If somebody slanders you, just tell the Lord, you're going to turn that over to him. Let him settle with the fellow. If somebody puts unnecessary difficulties your way, just tell the Lord to let the man handle it. Say, I'll turn it over to you. But Lord, here I am. I'm willing to get under the load. I don't ask you for an easy job. Give me a hard job and give me strength. I don't ask you to put a light load on my shoulders. My shoulders are not very strong, but you can make them strong. Give me strong shoulders to carry the load. Our Father, we pray that prayer for ourselves, and we pray for all who've heard this message. Help us to trust you. Help us to love you. Help us to live in sweet fellowship with you. Help us to go down the road of life, carrying the burden on our shoulders that God would have us carry, and the responsibilities that God would have us carry. Help us not to try to unload on someone else. Keep us faithful and true. We pray in the name of the Lord Jesus. Amen.
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1: Today on Forwarding the Faith, we want to conclude the burden that we have been taking in the most recent Forwarding the Faiths, taken from Psalm 127 in verse 3, that lo, children are an heritage of the Lord, and the fruit of the womb is His reward. And to have children in our day and time is going to be a great responsibility in the light of changes that have been and are coming to our country. And our dear young people have got to realize that a Christian legacy is something that they need to carefully guard and protect. But recently, my heart has been drawn to the precious story of a mother and a son found in 1 Samuel chapter 1. We must understand the times in which this incident of history took place. A previous judge born in a godly home by the name of Samson had lived loosely and ultimately broke his Nazarite vow for the lust of a woman. He died somewhat as a victor among his enemies, but yet he died blind and as a prisoner of the Philistines. The aged, blind, backslidden Eli was the judge now. His sons were designated in 1 Samuel chapter 2 as the sons of Belial. They were fornicating men who kept the tabernacle of God. Oh, these were dark days of apostasy. Even good men were weak. These were days when one would wonder if it would be right for a child to be conceived, birthed, and grow up in such evil. Oh, dear friend, these are such days in which we live. People are aborting children because of the fear of either what they would have to face, the parent, or what the child will have to face. Others withdraw from the desire to have children for the fear of the times. Yes, the pressing down of the government, the pressing down of aggressive immorality in our day, the whole world is a seething pot ready to explode. No days have been like these universally. But this was the very atmosphere, the very darkness, the very day of collapse of moral fabric in which Hannah prayed for a child. And we must be very careful in judging the motive of Hannah's heart. We may be quick to judge the motive as a selfish one, desiring for her reproach among men to be taken away. Selfishness certainly was the cry of Rachel to Jacob, "Give me children or else I die." Hannah, no doubt, had prayed to God on many occasions for a child. Yet we are not told this. But this particular prayer in 1 Samuel 1, we are given. Her prayer was one of a vow. The Bible tells us she vowed a vow and said, "O Lord of hosts, if thou wilt indeed look on the affliction of thine handmaid and remember me and not forget thine handmaid, but will give unto thine handmaid a man-child, then I will give him unto the Lord all the days of his life, and there shall no razor come upon his head. She viewed herself as a handmaid of the Lord in this matter of a child. Her prayer was for a child for God. The child, in her thinking, was going to be an answer from God for the times in which she lived. The prayer for revival, the prayer for reform, the prayer for godliness, the prayer for an awakening may be found in a coming child. Oh, we must not dwell on the thought of a child coming into the world of iniquity, though there may be concern for this. But we must birth the child in hope. He may be the prophet to bring revival to God's people before the coming of Christ back to the earth. Though dark may be the day in which we live, we must birth the babies in hope for prophets and prophetesses for the coming generation. This was also true of Jochebed and her husband when the state was taking the sons for destruction and the daughters for immoral purposes. But in each of these incidents of apostasy, the children were viewed in faith and in hope. We also remember Sarah, who, according to Hebrews 11, verse 11, that through faith herself received strength to conceive seed and was delivered of a child because she judged him faithful who had promised. Oh, some years ago, one of our deacons had been calling us with regularity to the burden of 53 young men affiliated with this ministry, ranging from infancy to the 12th grade. We must look to God for these young men to be the hope for a Moses or a Samuel to the next generation of the body of Christ. We must see the urgency of this, as did Hannah. If there is no remedy to be found in the denominations, and certainly in the Congress of America and the White House, our only hope now is to turn to God for a man-child to be a prophet to lead us through this vile, wretched age. Oh, if there's any young men listening to me today, we exhort you to keep yourself pure both in life and thought. Do not allow this pornographic age to capture your thoughts, your secret habits, and your valuable energetic youth. Make God's will for your life. Do it all with all your might. Take hold of the legacy handed over to you by a God honored ministry, and don't change it. Don't alter it. Don't compromise its content. Plead for its spirit to envelop your life. Don't allow the world's enticement for money and prestige to sidetrack you from doing God's will. Oh, as a pastor, I plead with you that if God ever calls you to preach his word, don't ever stoop to become the president of the United States. Our greatest need now is preachers, godly laymen who are willing to stand with all that they have to defend the message of Christ for this age and to stand with the preacher appointed to declare it. We admire, and rightly so, the words of Naboth, who said in the presence of Ahab the king, "The Lord forbid it me that I should give the inheritance of my fathers unto thee." Naboth died defending that one singular principle, But we must also keep in mind that according to 2 Kings chapter 9, verse 26, that Naboth's sons were also stoned in that incident of 1 Kings 21. When a man dies, the inheritance goes to his sons. But if the sons die as well, the inheritance went to the state. Therefore, Jezebel in that story had to not only get rid of Naboth, but also his sons. Oh, I remember in the days of the strength of the preaching of my dear father, of men who wanted that voice to be silent. But oh, thank God it was placed in our heart as a son. And I think of others who were taught by him as spiritual sons, how it was our responsibility to take this legacy and to perpetuate it. And if we are taken in the battle as the sons of these men, oh, that our sons will immediately fill in the hedge and stand in the gap for the inheritance. It must be seen, though small in number, there is another generation coming to protect the inheritance, and they must come with greater strength. And it came to pass when Ahab heard that Naboth was dead, that Ahab rose up to go down to the vineyard of Naboth the Jezreelite to take possession of it. Yes, Naboth is dead. His sons died in the protection of the inheritance. And God will send another prophet to meet Ahab in the vineyard of Naboth to pronounce the judgment of God upon him and his family. Oh, dear young men, may it be said in heaven by the host of God, looking down on this apostate generation, that the sons stood for God. They too wielded the sword, though young, yet they stood. Yes, be the Samuel. We are asking God for you, not selfishly, but urgently, for the times will demand you and your walk with God. Yes, even be the unnamed Naboth's sons. Who are those sons? What were their names? Well, I don't know. But they died outside the city with their father, refusing to give up the principle of their inheritance even to the state. Oh, dear young friend listening today, may God empower you for the times in which we live. It will be needed for me to take one more broadcast on this burden of the legacy, the inheritance for our children to maintain in the coming days and perhaps for another generation. May God help us as fathers, and may God help our sons.

0: You have just heard Forwarding the Faith with Dr. H.T. Spence, pastor and president of the Foundation's Ministries in Dunn, North Carolina. 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

0: Foundations Bible College in Dunn, North Carolina brings you this gospel broadcast with its founder, Dr. O. Talmage Spence. As a preacher of righteousness for more than 50 years, Dr. Spence proclaimed the conviction and compassion of the very Word of God. The Wonderful Word Hour is brought to you with the earnest prayer that the Bible will become dearer to the heart and that the spiritual warfare against sin and error will become stronger in the life. And now, here's a pointed message from the Bible by Dr. Spence.
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2: I want to speak upon the subject today of Jacob, a special product of providence. From Genesis, the 31st and the 32nd chapters, come some important words for our present encouragement. Genesis 31:42, "Except the God of my father, the God of Abraham, and the fear of Isaac had been with me, surely thou hadst sent me away now empty. God hath seen mine affliction and the labor of my hands, and rebuked thee yesternight." Then also in verse 53, "The God of Abraham and the God of Nahor, the God of their father, judge betwixt us." And Jacob sware by the fear of his father Isaac. Then Jacob offered sacrifice upon the mount and called his brethren to eat bread. And they did eat bread and tarried all night in the mount. And early in the morning, Laban rose up and kissed his sons and his daughters and blessed them. And Laban departed and returned unto his place. And Jacob went on his way, and the angels of God met him. I have read from the Bible one of the most peculiar stories of them all. It's the story of the difficult and complex man, Jacob. When the Bible was written and given to us by the Holy Spirit through the various holy men, God selected the persons he would use in this Bible in order that he may be able to reveal truth to us. And of all the characters of the Bible, we think of two extremities, God's Hall of Fame and God's Rogues Gallery. In God's Hall of Fame, we find men like Joseph. But in God's Rogues Gallery, we find men like Jacob. The more I read the Bible after being a Christian for 30 years, the more difficult it is for me to thoroughly understand the man Jacob. And yet I know that he is a part of the human race, and I'm a part of the same human race, and have the same problems he did. But Jacob is a real problem. He's a complex disposition. He's a peculiar man. He is a man that from his birth to his grave offers more problems to the understanding of human nature. And God placed him in the Bible just so we would know that and how God could do a special work of providence in a special case. Jacob, born, taking hold of the heel of his brother, being called from birth the supplanter and the deceiver, who lived all of his young life deceiving, conniving, and doing all forms of shyster activity. He finally purchased the most precious thing his brother owned, which was his birthright, and he purchased it for a very small price. From that day on, we see the conflict of Jacob with his mother, Jacob with his father, Jacob with his brother, Jacob with his environment. And finally, in a masterful deception, Jacob deceives his father, who is now aged and somewhat blind. And by the manipulation of a meal and a manner of clothing and lifestyle, comes into the presence of his father to deceive him for the final time. His father, thinking that Jacob was Esau, blesses him, and now Jacob has both the birthright and the blessing upon his life. Of course, anger results in the heart of Esau. Jacob's mother persuades him to flee, tells him to go back to the land of her nativity and to live there with the hope that later he would be restored. But he never did see his mother again. And so Jacob goes out from his father's house, and at a place called Luz, which later became known as Bethel, Jacob meets God. You remember the story. He goes to sleep and dreams a dream. He has for a pillar a stone, and there's a ladder set on the earth that reaches into heaven, and angels are coming and going on the ladder. And after he awoke from the dream, he said, "Surely the Lord is in this place, and I knew it not, for this is none other than the house of God, and this is the gate to heaven." From that experience, God begins to change Jacob and Jacob's life. He proceeds for 20 years after that. Finally, in working for a man named Laban, he acquires two wives and enough money to support them. And now, after many hardships and difficulties, he now flees from his father-in-law's home and now makes this statement. "Except the God of my father, the God of Abraham, and the fear of Isaac had been with me, surely thou hadst sent me away now empty. But God hath seen mine affliction and labor of my hands, and rebuked thee yesternight." Now here is a man who all his life had been bent to deceiving, to conniving in business, who's finally met the great conniver, his father-in-law, who schemes against Jacob, and Jacob begins to have that which he gave to others, it came back upon him. But oh, now he comes to the conclusion that if it hadn't been for the God of my father and the God of Abraham, the fear of Isaac, we would have surely been sent away from you, Laban, empty. But God has been with me. He has wrought a special product of providence upon my life, and now I am leaving full. Family, blessing upon me, I leave. And a sad statement is mentioned when it is stated that Jacob offered sacrifice upon the mount, tarried all night, and early in the morning, Laban rose up, kissed his sons and daughters, blessed them, and departed and returned unto his place. But Jacob went on his way, and the angels of God met him. Finally, we see the division between Laban and Jacob, the separation between deception and dutiful delight and devotion in God. Finally, we see one of the hardest cases in the Bible, the case of the deceiver Jacob, whose name will now be changed to Israel, meaning a prince with God. All of these things leads us to certain conclusions of blessing from the Word of God to us. And one of those is this, that God Himself has a great disposed disposition. And when God created the world and placed the potential possibility in Adam, the head of the race, He deposited, through the biological genes perhaps, through the identity of a person's soul, God deposited a long series of dispositions from this disposed God. Down through the years, God, the God of the disposed great disposition of His great infinite fountain of attributes, made a variety of men in a variety of attributes and dispositions. And now God, throughout all their lifetime, is disposed also to set up a series of circumstances and providences in their life to lead them to the best possible conclusion for their life. I meet so many people today who feel sad because they do not have good circumstances and they do not have particular blessings that they like. They may have suffered for the cause of Christ and have been ousted by even brothers and sisters in the Lord and by their church. And they feel like that they have come to a lonely end. But, oh, dear friend, if you were to look back and see, it would be a result that God has personally been disposed to deal with your disposition to lead you through a series of providences so that you would be brought to the best conclusion for your life. God's providence exactly suits our individual dispositions. And this is a law, just as if God had no other life to make but your life, your disposition. And God takes your whole lifetime of circumstances to bring about providential leadings to develop that disposition. Oh, I know man is born in sin and is totally depraved, but the grace of God can salvage a man. Man has a potential capacity for God, and no amount of depravity can defeat God's desire to bring about the miraculous work of grace through the blood of Jesus to salvage that capacity in you. As I look back upon my own life, I recognize that God has personally led me all the way. Amidst weaknesses and wickednesses, God has led me all the way. I do not come to a lonely end, thinking that friends have forsaken me, and that I am left and abandoned and persecuted, and people have poured out their contempt upon me, and I am left without a refuge and a hope. I believe even our separation from our brethren have been a hand of God, and that when a man comes honestly through the will of God to the end of his life, he can say, 'Twas grace that taught my heart to fear, and grace my fears relieved.' And when we've been there 10,000 years, bright shining as the sun, we've no less days to sing his praise than when we first begun, because it has been all of grace. Salvation was by grace. The leadings of the Lord in our life were by grace. And a careful, wonderful God has planned and brought us through every circumstance. Laban departed and returned to his place of deception, his place of animosity. But Jacob went on his way, and the angels of God met him. Thank God for this special product of providence. Jacob, the hard, complex man, the deceiver and the supplanter, is led by God out of this situation.

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Christ, the superlative, the King of Kings, the Lord of Lords, the Song of Songs. 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

0: Open thou mine eyes, that I may behold wondrous things out of thy law. As we draw aside to the burning bush of God's holy word, may the Spirit of God bless this reading to be a lamp to your feet and a light to your path. The scripture reading is from the Authorized Version of the Bible.
1: The Epistle of Paul the Apostle to the Colossians, Chapter 2. For I would that ye knew what great conflict I have for you, and for them at Laodicea, and for as many as have not seen my face in the flesh, that their hearts might be comforted, being knit together in love, and unto all riches of the full assurance of understanding, to the acknowledgement of the mystery of God, and of the Father, and of Christ, in whom are hid all the treasures of wisdom and knowledge. And this I say, lest any man should beguile you with enticing words. For though I be absent in the flesh, yet am I with you in the Spirit, joying and beholding your order and the steadfastness of your faith in Christ. As ye have therefore received Christ Jesus the Lord, so walk ye in him, rooted and built up in him, and established in the faith as ye have been taught, abounding therein with thanksgiving. Beware, lest any man spoil you through philosophy and vain deceit, after the tradition of men, after the rudiments of the world, and not after Christ. For in him dwelleth all the fullness of the Godhead bodily. And ye are complete in him which is the head of all principality and power, in whom also ye are circumcised with the circumcision made without hands, in putting off the body of the sins of the flesh by the circumcision of Christ, buried with him in baptism, wherein also ye are risen with him through the faith of the operation of God, who hath raised him from the dead. And you, being dead in your sins and the uncircumcision of your flesh, hath he quickened together with him, having forgiven you all trespasses, blotting out the handwriting of ordinances that was against you, which was contrary to us, and took it out of the way, nailing it to his cross. And having spoiled principalities and powers, he made a show of them openly, triumphing over them in it. Let no man therefore judge you in meat or in drink, or in respect of an holy day, or of the new moon, or of the Sabbath days, which are a shadow of things to come. But the body is of Christ. Let no man beguile you of your reward in a voluntary humility and worshipping of angels, intruding into those things which he hath not seen, vainly puffed up by his fleshly mind, and not holding the head, from which all the body by joints and bands having nourishment ministered and knit together, increaseth with the increase of God. Wherefore, if ye be dead with Christ from the rudiments of the world, why, as though living in the world, are ye subject to ordinances, touch not, taste not, handle not, which all are to perish with the using, after the commandments and doctrines of men? Which things have indeed a show of wisdom in will worship and humility and neglecting of the body, not in any honor to the satisfying of the flesh.
0: 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Listen daily at this same time as we continue the reading of Holy Scripture.

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0: Welcome to Facing the Contemporary with God's Word, a program dedicated to dealing with the contemporary issues facing God's people in the light of the Word of God. God calls His people to a separation from the present evil age of trends and philosophies which are making inroads into the churches across the world. Only the Word of God can be the true discerning test for the times in which we live. May the Lord take the message from God's Word today and prove it to be a contribution to your life in facing the contemporary. And now, here is Dr. H.T. Spence with today's message.
1: This evening, I call your attention to 1 Chronicles chapter 26. In 1 Chronicles chapter 26, and I want to read one verse in this chapter, verse 27. That out of the spoils won in battles did they dedicate to maintain the house of the Lord. And then in the book of Ephesians, chapter 1,

And in verse 3, blessed be the God and Father of our Lord Jesus Christ, who hath blessed us with all spiritual blessings in heavenly places in Christ. And let me read verse 4 as well, according as he hath chosen us in him before the world, or before the foundation of the world, that we should be holy and without blame before him in love, having predestinated us unto the adoption of children by Jesus Christ to himself, according to the good pleasure of his will. And let us acknowledge him again in prayer tonight. Our great God and Heavenly Father, there are many things about you that we did not know when we first came to you, and how fragile our life was then. We constantly thought of backslidings, and it's because we had so many failures. And at times we wondered if we would really ever make it. But it is as we have grown older in thee, we have found truths that have stabilized us in our walk. And these truths are very important to us now. We pray that you will speak to our heart tonight in regards to maintaining a life of blessings. May this prove to be a help to all of us. And may we continue to forward our journey to make it through this uneven journey of life, to one day to stand before the one from whom all blessings flow. We plead the sacred blood of our Savior tonight and the enabling of the Spirit of God. In Jesus' name we pray. Amen. One of the great deficits that we have as Christians living in this generation is the complete rewriting of truth in the way that the churches are interpreting truth and preaching it. I've got to be very careful that I do not allow this church age to dictate not only what I believe, but how I believe it. More and more, fundamentalism is making the crossover to neo-evangelicalism, and perhaps the day has come when we must say that modern fundamentalism is neo-evangelicalism. But one of the great detriments that has hit the church in the preaching of our times is such a great emphasis upon the new birth that we view it as the end of our existence, and we do not see that God is wanting a life. Another great philosophy of today is existentialism. Existentialism is a philosophy, an ideology that's built on the moment, that life is made up of myriads of fragments,
floating islands and there is no continuity of life. But every moment is isolated from the previous moments and whatever the future is going to be. But the Christian has got to come to understand that God is wanting to build a life in the singular. And that nothing that ever comes to us is isolated from any other work of God. From the moment you were conceived in your mother's womb to the present moment of this Wednesday night, God, through His loving providence, has divinely appointed an unbroken strand of events that were to build a singular life. And that every blessing you receive from Him is not for the moment, but it is to maintain the building of a life. I read this passage in 1 Chronicles chapter 26, and it's in the context of the Levites and their responsibilities to the house of God. And I do not want to necessarily view this tonight as a building, but they took the spoils of the battles to maintain the house of the Lord. God is intending for every trial that you go through, every testing. And although when they happen, it is not part of something you had 5 years ago. It's history has isolated it. But in the mind and heart of God, it's not isolated. And God is wanting us to gain spoils, possessions taken from every battle for the maintenance of my Christian life. Every blessing that comes that God performs for me, I will either take that blessing and allow it to become a permanent part of my life, permanent part, and that this blessing will lead to another that will become a permanent part of my life. And that no blessing that will ever come from God is based upon the froth or the foam on the sea of life. But this blessing was intended for permanence, not for the moment. It was given to me for permanence, because there may come a day when almost the very foundation of my life will be shaken by an overwhelming trial, and it will either take away those blessings, take away the fruit of those blessings, or it will be the permanence of those past blessings that will become the unshakableness of my life. I will either build upon the blessings, or I will allow the blessing to dissipate. And what fruit was for a moment, I will become fruitless. How often we say God blesses us, and He does. And about a week later, we go through a trial, and it is as if we never had been blessed by God. There had never been any spoil from any battle with the kingdom of darkness or with the age. And therefore, we become fruitless when we should have been building.
God cannot or will not take all blessings and heap them upon us at a given moment, and that's the whole bulk of it. He has chosen for these blessings in Christ to come like moderate rains and appointed rains of life. And when we are at a critical hour, another blessing comes, but with the hope that fruit, we will allow fruit to come from it. And one of the critical things, it will be my life and its response of whether the fruit will come, and if the fruit comes, will it be permanent in my life or is it temporary? Every individual must see the workings of God in his life and not allow the workings of God to dissipate in his life. Before I take this further tonight for preface, I feel that I have got to establish a proof, a biblical proof, that God undertakes to keep the work he has done. When God gives or performs a work in my life, he is wanting to keep that work in me. And there are a number of passages of Scripture that declare this. I only want to give you a few tonight. But if you'll turn to 1 Thessalonians chapter 5, some of these very familiar to you. In 1 Thessalonians chapter 5, in verse 23, that the very God of peace sanctify you wholly, and I pray God your whole spirit and soul and body be preserved blameless unto the coming of our Lord Jesus Christ, or this sanctifying work will be maintained all the way to the coming of the Lord Jesus Christ. And faithful is he that calleth you, who also will do it. He will maintain this. In the book of Numbers, I was thinking of this great Aaronic doxology or benediction. In the book of Numbers, in chapter 6, there is this statement in verse 24 that the Lord bless thee and keep thee. Keep thee. There are 24 different words in the Hebrew language for the word to keep. Just the word to keep. And these are words that cover from the binding of something or the restraining or the refraining. But here the Hebrew word in Numbers 6:24, that the Lord bless thee and the Lord keep thee, or watch over thee, or guard thee, or keep thee safe, or protect, or to preserve you diligently. Do you see that? Do you believe that God is able to do that? He's able to keep you. It doesn't matter what you feel. It doesn't even matter what you think. Is God able to keep you, to protect you, to preserve you, to watch over you? In 2 Samuel, there is another passage of Scripture. In 2 Samuel chapter 2,

the feet of my saints. In Psalm 91, a psalm that we often pray for, it's promised protection from God as we travel. In Psalm 91 in verse 11, "For he shall give his angels charge over thee to keep thee in all thy ways." I now have the promise of invisible messengers, ministering spirits that will keep or preserve me in all of my ways. In Psalm 121, verse 3, "That he will not suffer thy foot to be moved, and he that keepeth thee," he that preserveth thee, "will not slumber." The word slumber, it's not falling into a dead sleep, but it's the nodding of the head. It's back and forth in drowsiness. God never gets drowsy in keeping us. In Isaiah chapter 26, how often we have drawn from this passage of Scripture. In Isaiah chapter 26, in verse 3, "Thou wilt keep him." God will preserve him in perfect peace, whose mind is stayed on thee, because he trusted in thee. "Trust ye in the Lord forever, for in the Lord Jehovah is everlasting strength." But I go to the New Testament. It's not just an Old Testament truth. In the Gospel according to John, chapter 17, this great prayer of our Lord. In John 17, verse 11, "And now I am no more in the world, but these are in the world, and I come to thee. Holy Father, keep through thine own name." What is his own name? Holy Father. "Keep through thine own name those whom thou hast given me." In 1 Peter, that was an epistle written to those who had been scattered, strangers, diaspora, throughout various provinces. And in 1 Peter chapter 1, verse 5, "Who are kept by the power of God through faith unto salvation, ready to be revealed at the last time." And this truth would not be complete without this final one in the book of Jude, in verse 24. "Now unto him that is able to keep you from falling," or the word in the Greek here, "he is able to guard you even in the stumblings of life." So I've got to know that God is undertaking to not only keep me, but I am his work. He is going to keep the work that he does. But there seems to be sensual things, and I use that word, in the senses of life, that when things happen, there is the tendency to believe that it's over with, that God is left, that God is not still involved, or that the blessings that have come, that they're no longer with me. I want tonight to give a number of things that I have thought over many years in my life, and some of these things I failed in early.

But these are exhortations to maintain your Christian life. And the blessings that have come to your life, don't let them dissipate. Don't let them that at one time were fruitful in your life, it was evident, and now they've become fruitless. What are the things that will help me maintain the house of the Lord, that will maintain what God has built in my life? I think the first thing, and it's probably the obvious thing, that I have got to hold on to faith and do not depend on feeling. I've got to hold on to faith and not depend on feeling. There are some works, some blessings that come from God that are accompanied by feeling. I must acknowledge that tonight. I do not want to state that all blessings coming from God are accompanied by feeling, but there are a number of blessings that come from God that are accompanied by feeling. But when feeling begins to dissipate or it begins to subside in my life, I must not view the work of God that it is dissipating in me. I cannot take the work of God and place it on the same plane as my feeling, and that the feeling is the commentary of the work. The feeling is going to go. God may give it to you for a day. He may give it to you for 3 days. He may give it to you for a week. But rest assured, there's going to come a day when the feeling's going to leave. It may gradually subside or abruptly leave you. But to maintain the blessings that God has given in the work that was accompanied by that feeling, you're going to have to hold on to those blessings by faith alone. The devil has a way of coming when feeling, which is not a permanent thing. The blessing is to be a permanent thing, but the feeling is not a permanent thing. God's never intended that. But the devil has a way, and he knows when that feeling leaves a Christian. And he's going to tell us that the work God did for you 3 days ago or 5 days ago or 2 weeks ago, it's gone. It came and kind of fluttered your soul, but it's definitely gone. And it's because the devil is endeavoring to convince me that the work of God was the feeling. And God gives that feeling as somewhat of a chaff of refreshment for the protection of the seed of that work. But when it's time to take away the feeling, because he wants us to know the work, not the feeling of it, he wants us to know the work of that blessing, and he wants a fruit of permanence to come from it. And I could destroy that work of God by a season of denying that work. At one time, I believed that work, and it was evident that God brought a fruit in my life from that work. But since the feeling's gone, I believe the work is gone. I believe the fruit is gone. And feelings are not the evidence of the work of God. May I repeat that? That feelings are not the evidence of the work of God in my life.
Don't suspend your faith for one moment. If you do, you're going to lay aside the only shield that will be able to quench the fiery darts of doubt. You're going to lay aside the only shield you have. Of when the devil now says, well, it's gone. Well, you've lost it. Whatever happened in the service last week, it's definitely gone. You're going to have to keep the shield of faith to quench the fiery darts of the wicked when he attacks you. There is no state of grace. There is no working of grace that it depends upon emotions, feelings, or any manifestation. But the state of grace and the workings of grace are dependent exclusively upon the Christ of my redemption. It is in Him that all of my blessings reside, and it is in Him through which all the blessings flow to my life, and there is nothing about feeling in that blessing. Every blessing is to have an eternal benefit in my life. Emotions are just merely attendants, and they're really dependent largely upon the condition of my body. If I'm not feeling well, if I'm not physically at peak, it's going to have a profound effect on my feelings in my walk with God. So I've got to hold on to my faith to maintain the work of that blessing in my life. I take you to a final passage in regards to this. In the book of Colossians, chapter 2, in verse 6, as ye have therefore received Christ Jesus the Lord, so walk ye in Him. How did you receive Christ Jesus? Did you receive Him by feeling? You received Him by faith. So as I have therefore received Christ Jesus the Lord, which was by faith, that's the way I'm to walk in Him. That's the way I'm to walk in Him. But there's another thing, and I want this to come across well. In my younger years as a Christian, I was very timid about this. I was scared to say too much because I was afraid maybe it's not true. But I think the second thing that is needed to maintain the fruit in my life of the workings of God is that I need to testify to the grace received in my life. I've got to testify to the grace that I have received. Will you turn to the book of Romans chapter 10? I'm not stating that we are to embellish or over-approximate, but this is another channel through which the devil destroys. I don't care how deep the trial is that you are going through, it is imperative that you do testify of the grace you have received. In Romans chapter 10, in verse 10, for with the heart man believeth unto salvation, and with the mouth confession is made unto salvation. It's made unto salvation. The mouth confesses, I have received this. Some time ago, I came across in the writings of dear John Fletcher a statement, and John Wesley believed that John Fletcher was probably the greatest Christian he had ever met in his life.
When Voltaire was asked, the great French atheist, French encyclopedist, by another atheist, do you know if there's any evidence that Christianity may be true? And he said, I believe I have found one evidence. And he said it was John Fletcher. But one evening, John Fletcher was in the presence of a number of people, and God had refreshed his people that evening. And he stood and he said, my dear brethren and sisters, God is here. God is in this place. But I would hide my face in the dust because I have been ashamed to declare what he has done for me. For many years I have grieved his spirit, but I am deeply humbled, and he has again restored my soul. Last Wednesday evening, he spoke to me in these words, reckon yourself therefore to be dead indeed unto sin, but alive to God through Jesus Christ our Lord. I obeyed the voice of God. I now obey it and tell you all to the praise of his love that God has delivered me from the power of sin and has made me truly alive unto God. I received this blessing 4 or 5 times before, but I believe that I waned in its benefit because I refused to observe it in my life. The Bible tells us that with the heart man believeth unto righteousness, and with the mouth confession is made unto salvation. But the enemy offered his bait under various colors to keep me from a public declaration of what God has wrought. When I first received this grace, Satan made me wait a while till I saw more of the fruits. I resolved to do so, but I soon began to doubt the witness, which before I believe I had in my heart. And I was in a little time sensible to it, but now I've lost it. A second time, after receiving this work from the Lord in my life, and with shame I confess it, I was kept from being a witness for my Lord by the suggestion of the adversary. Thou art a public character, or you're known by the people. The eyes of all are upon thee, and if, as before, by any means thou forfeit or wane in the blessing, it will be a dishonor to the doctrine of the heart of holiness. I held my peace, and again forfeited the fruit of this working in my life. At another time, I was prevailed upon to hide it by reasoning. How few even of the children of God will receive this testimony, and many of them supposing that every transgression of the Adamic law is sin, and therefore, if I profess myself to be free from sin, all these will give my profession the lie. May I pause at this point? I'm telling you, the devil is able to take what is not a sin, but maybe a weakness or a failure or an involuntary lack of power, an infirmity, and he will say, see, you've gone to the bottom on this. And it wasn't a sin. Because I'm not free in their sense. I'm not free from ignorance. I'm not free from mistakes. I'm not free from infirmities. Therefore, I would refuse to testify of the work of God in my life. I will therefore enjoy what God hath wrought in me. But I will not say that I am perfect in love. Alas, I soon found again, he that hideth his Lord's talent and improveth it not, from that unprofitable servant shall be taken away, even that he hath.
Now, my brethren, you see my folly. I have confessed it in your presence. And now I am resolved before you all to confess my master. I will confess him to all the world. And I declare unto you in the presence of God, the Holy Trinity, that I believe that God has broken the power and dominion of sin in my life through Jesus Christ, who is my indwelling holiness, who is my all in all. So don't be afraid to testify of what God has done. You need to seek out an opportunity. Tell it to your wife. Tell it to your husband. Tell it to your children. You can create your own audience. You don't have to wait for church to assemble. But to simply say, dear brother, I just want to tell you the Lord did a precious work in my life last night. And if you keep putting it off, hoping and waiting for the fruit, in the next few days, the devil is going to talk you out of believing and trusting that God did the work for you. But there's another thing, and it'll kill it. It'll kill blessings. I touched on it in the Old Testament Bible class this afternoon. But beware of spiritual pride. Beware of spiritual pride. The gift of the Spirit of God in your life and the workings of grace, they're going to bring a difference in your life. Everybody's going to see it. But be sure to give all the glory to Jesus Christ. You've got to be careful in even comparing yourself with someone else, and maybe they're still in the throes of the seeking of those blessings and you have entered into them, but don't for a moment begin to compare yourself with them. I'm telling you, it will thwart the very life of the blessing that God did in you. Another great man of God in the 1700s stated, watch and pray continually against pride. If God has cast pride out, see that it enter no more. It is fully as dangerous as lust, and you may slide back into it unawares, especially if you think there is no danger of it. If you think you are so taught of God as no longer to need man's teaching, pride lieth at the door. Yes, you have need to be taught one another, even by the weakest preacher in London, yea, by all men. For God sendeth whom he will. Always remember, much grace does not imply much light. The not observing this has led some into many mistakes and into the appearance at least of pride. Let there be in you that lowly mind that was in Christ Jesus, and be ye likewise clothed with humility. Let it not only fill but cover all over. Let modesty and self-diffidence appear in all your words and actions. As one instance of this, be always ready to own any fault you have been in. Do not seek to evade or disguise it, and you will thereby not hinder but adorn the gospel. The deeper you go in the blessings of God, one of the things that will kill those blessings fruitfully in your life is spiritual pride. Isn't it something, and I've seen it at times in prisoners. At HCI, they've been coming for all the years we've been going there, 8 or 9 years, and
They're learning, and we've been sending Greek books and Greek commentaries, and they're studying these Greek commentaries, and after a while, you'll see them start talking with other men who've just, they're fresh as a babe in Christ, and you'll see them attacking them. Or maybe they'll bring up, you know, this man, he smokes, and he says he's a Christian. Dr. Spence, isn't it true that a Christian doesn't smoke? And, well, I'm telling you, I've got to be careful how I handle a babe in Christ and the response, and I got to respond. But at the same time, this man, as our brother stated tonight, he's in prison. He's not in prison because of the gospel's sake, that's for sure. They tend to think that they have now soared. But thank God for the things that God brings to keep us humble. Keep us humble. And if you ever see a failure in somebody else's life, you better fall on your knees and say, "Oh God, I could do the very same thing, and you've got to keep me from doing it." We may never do it physically, but how many mental, how many thought sins we have created because we thought we were better. We tend to classify sins. Certain sins are very bad sins, and other sins are not bad sins, and so I can dwell in the bad sins, but not the very bad sins, so I think God's going to honor me because I'm not in the very bad. It's not just pride. It's spiritual pride. It will suck the very life out of the blessings of God. But this reading brings me to another one. And God help us in this. You better welcome all fresh light that God brings to you. Welcome it. If you'll turn to 1 John chapter 1, in verse 7. But if we walk in the light, this is in the present tense. It's not that I'm walking in certain light and I don't need any more light. But I've got to keep walking and walking and walking in light as He, Christ, is in the light. And then I know we have fellowship one with another, and the blood of Jesus Christ, His Son, in the present tense, continues to cleanse from all sin. And this is an important observation. God may not bring light on certain things in your life until years down the road. And we may say, well, why didn't God bring light to me 20 years ago if this thing was wrong? God brings light as it is appointed for our life, but there may be something 20 or 30 years later that He had never dealt with before that He's now going to deal with. And it doesn't mean that it wasn't wrong. It simply means I would have never seen it like I see it now. And a true child of God, to maintain the work, he'll turn to the gospel according to John chapter 3. In John chapter 3, in verse 21, but he that doeth, in the present tense, continues to do truth, cometh to the light. This is in the present tense as well. He is ever coming to the light. Why is that? So that his deeds may be manifest or unveiled. This word manifest is in the aorist passive. It usually is in a crisis that God shows it up.
a crisis of a trial, a crisis of a message. And again, it's in the passive. This is an objective power manifesting this to me. But that they, these deeds, are wrought, this is the present passive, is that all of this time I've been doing it, present tense, in the passive, that God is the one that's been doing it in me. A true child of God will always be praying. I don't care if they're 50, 60, 70 years old, they'll still be praying this prayer, "Search me, O God, and know my thoughts. Try me, and see if there be any wicked way in me." And for God to constantly lead in the way everlasting. We may tend to think that after about 10 or 15 years, there's not much anymore that God needs to show up. He's already done it. But I'm telling you, till the day we die, even as we're dying, He may be showing up weaknesses in the light. But you take that light. You take it. This is what will feed all of the works of grace in the previous years. There's some churches that they're just a license to sin, do anything you want to. There are other churches whose standards may be very strong and strict. But all of the preaching has been external, external, external. You do this, you do this, you do this, you do this. But I'm telling you, when a child of God comes under the sound of the Word that's going way down in the heart, day after day after day, it is going to take grace to take it. It's going to take grace to take it. And if the heart ever leaves God, it's going to have to leave the Word. Because it can't take the light anymore. As long as we are teachable and yielding to the workings of grace, God can put that light as bright as He wants. And our heart will respond. You know, my dear earthly father, our beloved founder, would often tell us, is there a truth out there someplace? Someplace. We've accepted this and this and this and this and this. But is there a truth out there someplace that our heart is going to tell God, I am not going to take this one. I'm not going to take this one. And the day we ever say that to God is the day we will start dying. I have got to pray to God, send the light. I want to welcome it to my life. But there is another one. And it's abstaining from doubtful things. I'm not taking this phrase from the doubtful disputations of the book of Romans, but I think one of the things that continues to feed the fruit of the blessings of God in life is when you come across some things that you don't know whether it's right or wrong. There's no clear declaration in the Bible about it. But you have a doubt about it. And maybe we haven't grown in the Word of God. And we don't know. It's because we haven't found it, but it's there. But we're talking about something that I'm concerned about. I'm concerned about this. Probably the best thing to do is just until God gives you another word, or God gives you a word,
is to avoid it. And things that come, don't allow the devil to convince you, well, there's no harm in this. There's no harm in this. Some Christians every year seem to grow more unworldly and more heavenly. And it's because blessing is building upon blessing, or working of grace is building upon working of grace. But this is another one that was a great stumbling block to me. Is that after God blesses you, whatever the blessing is, the spiritual blessing, do not wonder when temptation comes to you. I was blessed, and the next day this great temptation came, and Lord, why did you allow this? This is discouraging me. We're going along so well, and we're singing Amazing Grace, and we're still even in the feeling of the refreshment of that blessing, and then all of a sudden, one day, it hits, the temptation hits us. Don't be shocked by it. Don't get discouraged by temptation. Jesus was tempted, and it came right after the blessing of the Holy Spirit at his baptism, filling his heart unmeasurably so. And Mark tells us that immediately the Spirit drove him into the wilderness to be tempted. So I cannot stand in awe. Why? And I cannot allow it to discourage me. Temptation is not a sin unless I allow the yielding of my will to accompany that temptation. As long as I withhold my will from yielding to that temptation, this is not a sin. And I'm telling you, the devil has a way of flooding in a lot of feelings when temptation comes. Darkness, despair, all these feelings accompanying the temptation. And sometimes the feelings are a greater burden than the temptation itself. But temptation will come after the blessings, but overcome them. Overcome those temptations. This is part of maturing in Christ. But I take you to Mark 13 for a seventh warning. In Mark chapter 13, beginning in verse 33, and this, the wording of it is uniquely in the Gospel of Mark. In Mark 13:33, take ye heed, watch and pray, for ye know not when the time is. The Son of Man is as a man taking a far journey, who left his house and gave authority to his servants and to every man his work. My life is part of my work. To every man his work, and he commanded the porter. What is the porter? It's to be at the door watching. Watch ye therefore, for ye know not when the master of the house cometh, or at even, or at midnight, or at the cock crowing, or in the morning, lest coming suddenly he find you sleeping. And what I say unto you, I say unto all, watch. Watch.
Now, what is this watch? What am I to be watching? There's the tendency to get tied up in watching so many things. The children, your house, how your wife's doing or how your children are doing, and the age. And we're praying about all of this because we're just watching. But one of the things that if we're not careful, it's going to affect the fruit of the work of God is if we are not watching our heart. I've got to watch my heart. I've got to watch my heart as a pastor. I've got to watch my heart as a husband. I've got to watch my heart as a father. I've got to watch my heart as a Christian in this age. You can say so much about the needs, and do you see that? Do you see that? Do you see that? But I've got to watch my heart. Backsliding does not take place overnight. Thank God for that. It's a process of time. And I've got to see it. It's happening. I want to see that it's happening before it happens. There is a statement in the Gospel of Luke that Jesus said in chapter 10, when the 70 came back and rejoicing that the devils were even subject unto them through Christ's name. But in verse 18 of chapter 10, he said unto them that I beheld Satan as lightning fall from heaven. Now the verb that's important here is the word beheld. It's in the imperfect tense, which is a present tense before the crisis. The crisis is going to be the fall. I beheld Satan as lightning fall from heaven. That's the crisis. But the imperfect tense shows the great, well, he's the Son of God. He saw this coming before it happened. Sometimes we can see it in other people and we warn them. But we tend not to see it in our own life. I've got to keep with all diligence. It's a double verb in the Hebrew. Keep with all keeping your heart. It is far better. Burden of my message tonight is maintaining spiritual blessings in God. It is far easier to maintain your heart than having to recover from the fall of a heart. Thomas Watson, one of the great Puritans, said the hardest thing to win to God before conversion is the heart. And the hardest thing to keep after conversion is the heart. You got to see it coming, dear people. Thank God, and we're going to have to be very loving as husbands and wives. That we just give, we hear, or wife, in the privacy, not in public, but in the privacy, out of deep love, honey, we need to be doing this, or we need to be maintaining, or honey, do you think that we're doing all that we can? What are we trying to do? Are we beholding something? Do we see a potential collapse coming? In marriage, it's far better to maintain the marriage than trying to restore a marriage when it's on the verge of collapse. I've got to look well to my heart. I've got to watch my eyes. I've got to watch my ears, what I hear. I've got to watch. This world is not a friend of grace to help me on to God. And my heart, it will just leap.
until more and more the love of God controls it. But there is another thing, and you may not seem, some may not think that this is important, but I believe it is. I believe that we've got to work. I believe there's got to be an efficiency of service. I've got to invest my talents for God. I've got to invest them. I've got to be at my work that's appointed. And I'm not just talking about me as a preacher. Every child of God, pray that God will give you insight or desire in your heart. I want to do something for God. I want to do something for the ministry. It's very important to help maintain the blessings of God. I don't want to get so consumed in the work of the Lord that my own vineyard I don't keep. But there are a lot of people, they don't get involved at all. They got their work. They got their secular work. Nothing wrong with secular work if it's right work. It's not a sinning work. But I've got to be zealous to good works. I've got to be zealous to that. That helps maintain the blessings and the fruit from the Lord. But another thing, I've got to let love keep guard over my speech and control my life. I've got to be careful how I speak to people. I've got to abide in love. I know the neo-Christianity has ruined that phrase, the love of God. I mean, they got it around their neck. It's on their bathing suits and all kinds of indecent. Love of God, love of God. But I've got to abide in the love of God, and I've got to walk in love. We can be very strong, and we need to be, for God, militant against the apostasy. But I've got to do it with that magnificent spirit of the love of Christ. But a tenth thing, in my late teenage years, oh God, you've got to guard your thoughts. You've got to guard your thoughts. You've got to cherish and cultivate a sense of the nearness of God to you. And welcome only thoughts that are agreeable in with you. We can get so loose with Christ. Our children growing up, they can get loose with God. There's a lot of charlatans, and they've got all kinds of hippie lingo for God. They call the Holy Ghost Holy Mick. And when I was taking notes in college, and you know how your good handwriting goes to sloppy after you're hitting the junior year? It's almost like a doctor writing out prescriptions. But you can read your notes, but you're having to go fast. And you come up with your own little shorthand, but whenever I came to the word God, I wanted to put G-O-D, and you know the longer one is Holy Ghost. There's a tendency to put H-G. You say, well, this will cut down a second and a half if I could just put H-G. I don't want to ever come, if it's 24 hours a day, we're in it. I don't want to ever, I may abbreviate my name, because there's nothing to my name when it comes to the merit of heaven. But there's something to the name of Christ. There's not something to the name of the
of the Trinity, and I want to be careful how I say their name and how I write their name. And I remember one time some years ago, I was hurriedly taking down notes from my dear father, and I put down the word God instead of another word. I mean, I was just writing, and I was getting ahead of him, and I thought the word was going to be God, and it wasn't God. But I had written the word God, and so quickly I just drew a line through it, put down the other word. And I'm telling you, the Lord dealt with me about that. You drew a line through the name of God. What's the big deal? Our life's not tied up in all this ceremonialism. You know, the scribes of the Jews, anytime they were coming to the word Jehovah, they'd stop and go take a ceremonial bath and come back. Put the word Adonai in the place of Jehovah. Whenever you use the word God, you want to guard your words. How do you say it? Let's take it deeper. It's how you think it. This is where the dignity will begin. What you think about God. What do you think about God? Guard your thoughts. But there is another thing. I am amazed that you can get two carnal Christians. They're just as carnal and worldly. And you could throw them with 500 people, 500 Christians, and they could be on opposite ends, but you give them an hour, somehow they find one another. The carnal love to be with the carnal. They love to be with people who don't talk about God, don't get serious about God. You know, they got the money, they got all these possessions, they got all these other things, and they don't talk about God, and they don't talk about heart. And we just, the tendency of a carnal Christian is to be pulled to it. But this 11th one, we've got to associate with the godly. Unite with people who are longing for holiness of heart and life. That's what helps maintain. If you've got relatives, they don't care anything about God. It may be in a proper time, but don't seek out the fellowship. It's going to hurt you. It's going to hurt you. But a 12th thing is your readings. Read good literature. Stay away from all these romance novels. Stay away from secular magazines that, if they keep feeding the visceral, your readings, all these tabloids, my, they're right there at the cash register. They're just right there. But I've got to be careful about the readings. That's the intake of the diet of my thoughts. But this 13th one, I want to live moment by moment. Don't try to be so concerned about the days. How am I going to make it through the days? It'll rob. It'll drain you. Especially when you know that things are coming. Just take your life in Christ moment by moment. Learn to recover instantly when you fail. Learn to recover instantly. By confessing, prompt faith, recommitment to God in His Word. Catch yourself before you really fall and take care of the moment. Don't be so concerned about the future. Take care of the immediate moment. Just take it a day at a time. And you keep feeding that heart, just a day at a time.
Don't let it drown you about what if, what if, what if, what if. Just take it a day at a time. In these days when so many people want the moment of the shout, that's it, or the moment of the blessing. But God never does anything in our life without eternal purpose to it. And He's building. This blessing is to bring fruit, and the next blessing is going to build on that, and the next blessing is going to build on that. And you may have 5, 10, 15, 20, 50 blessings in a day, but they're to be building on one another. Take the spoils and maintain your life with God, and realize that all of these blessings flow from Him. Oh, our Heavenly Father, in these days that's so tied up in feeling and the existential moment, we're glad that You have on Your mind a whole life. You've got an expected end in mind. And the very first work You ever did. And how far back does that go, Lord? All the way back to Adam? In the selecting and directing seed. There was a time that we were conceived. Providence going ahead of us. And even before we became a Christian, every blessing, You were building on it for us. And thank God, part that led us to Thee as a preacher's kid, it was the goodness of God. Goodness after goodness after goodness that led us to repentance. Oh Lord, where are we tonight? Are we just living from one leap to another, from one island to another? Are we going through a severe trial that is literally devastating, catastrophic? But God is there. It's a season. It's a season. And a season in the Bible is a segment of time that is characterized by many of the same things. A season could be a season of refreshment. Or it could be a season of darkness. We cannot choose what side of providence we live on the bright side or the dark side. But the dark side is just as much providence as the bright side. It's providence. And whether we feel it or not, or even as Job said, he looked in front of him and behind him and to his left and right, and he just did not see God. But he didn't deny God. He just didn't see Him. But he said, He knoweth, God knoweth the way that I take. And when He's tried me, I shall come forth as fine gold. He knew there was an end to this thing. He knew there was an expected end. Though it was very dark, and oh my, what feelings Job felt. Pains physically, and his friends were adding to dark thoughts and hopelessness. But he maintained his integrity. So Lord, help us to maintain
to maintain our life. As you keep us, as you keep our feet, as you send your angels to keep us, help us in simple things.

0: to recover as quick as possible. To cry out to God, whether we feel like it or not, whether we believe He's there or not, whether the heavens are of brass or not. There were seasons in the book of Psalms that David cried. It's a very strong word in the Hebrew. He cried with intense and loud cryings to God. Or a Peter going down in the water. Help, Master, lest I perish. Oh, God, we're glad that You keep us. But help us to keep ourselves in the love of God. Oh, may this message be of strength and help this season of life. May our young people learn these things early so they will not have to go through agonies we did. We commit it all to You, Lord, and we want to thank You tonight for a Bible. We wouldn't know all of this if You hadn't given us a Bible to tell us, now this is the way You walk therein. And we pray in the worthy name who is the blessing Himself, the Lord Jesus Christ. Amen.
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0: Open thou mine eyes, that I may behold wondrous things out of thy law. As we draw aside to the burning bush of God's holy word, may the Spirit of God bless this reading to be a lamp to your feet and a light to your path. The scripture reading is from the Authorized Version of the Bible.
1: The book of the prophet Ezekiel, chapter 45. Moreover, when ye shall divide by lot the land for inheritance, ye shall offer an oblation unto the Lord, an holy portion of the land. The length shall be the length of 25,000 reeds, and the breadth shall be 10,000. This shall be holy in all the borders thereof round about. Of this there shall be for the sanctuary 500 in length with 500 in breadth, square round about, and 50 cubits round about for the suburbs thereof. And of this measure shalt thou measure the length of 25,000, and the breadth of 10,000, and in it shall be the sanctuary and the most holy place. The holy portion of the land shall be for the priests, the ministers of the sanctuary, which shall come near to minister unto the Lord, and it shall be a place for their houses, and an holy place for the sanctuary. And the 25,000 of length and the 10,000 of breadth shall also the Levites, the ministers of the house, have for themselves, for a possession for 20 chambers. And ye shall appoint the possession of the city 5,000 broad and 25,000 long, over against the oblation of the holy portion. It shall be for the whole house of Israel. And a portion shall be for the prince on the one side and on the other side of the oblation of the holy portion and of the possession of the city, before the oblation of the holy portion and before the possession of the city, from the west side westward and from the east side eastward. And the length shall be over against one of the portions, from the west border unto the east border. In the land shall be his possession in Israel. And my princes shall no more oppress my people, and the rest of the land shall they give to the house of Israel according to their tribes. Thus saith the Lord God, let it suffice you, O princes of Israel. Remove violence and spoil, and execute judgment and justice. Take away your exactions from my people, saith the Lord God. Ye shall have just balances, and a just ephah, and a just bath. The ephah and the bath shall be of one measure, that the bath may contain the tenth part of an homer, and the ephah the tenth part of an homer. The measure thereof shall be after the homer. And the shekel shall be 20 gerahs. 20 shekels, 25 shekels, 15 shekels shall be your meni. This is the oblation that ye shall offer, the sixth part of an ephah of an homer of wheat. And ye shall give the sixth part of an ephah of an homer of barley. Concerning the ordinance of oil, the bath of oil, ye shall offer the tenth part of a bath out of the core, which is an homer of 10 baths, for 10 baths are an homer. And one lamb out of the flock, out of 200, out of the fat pastures of Israel, for a meat offering, and for a burnt offering, and for peace offerings, to make reconciliation for them, saith the Lord God. All the people of the land shall give this oblation for the prince in Israel. And it shall be the prince's part to give burnt offerings and meat offerings and drink offerings in the feasts and in the new moons and in the Sabbaths, in all solemnities of the house of Israel. He shall prepare the sin offering and the meat offering and the burnt offering and the peace offerings to make reconciliation for the house of Israel. Thus saith the Lord God, in the first month, in the first day of the month, thou shalt take a young bullock without blemish, and cleanse the sanctuary. And the priest shall take of the blood of the sin offering, and put it upon the posts of the house, and upon the four corners of the settle of the altar, and upon the posts of the gate of the inner court. And so thou shalt do the seventh day.

0: day of the month, for every one that erreth, and for him that is simple, so shall ye reconcile the house. In the first month, in the 14th day of the month, ye shall have the Passover, a feast of 7 days. Unleavened bread shall be eaten. And upon that day shall the prince prepare for himself and for all the people of the land a bullock for a sin offering. And 7 days of the feast he shall prepare a burnt offering to the Lord, 7 bullocks and 7 rams without blemish daily the 7 days, and a kid of the goats daily for a sin offering. And he shall prepare a meat offering of an ephah for a bullock, and an ephah for a ram, and an hin of oil for an ephah. In the 7th month, in the 15th day of the month, shall he do the like in the feast of the 7 days, according to the sin offering, according to the burnt offering, and according to the meat offering, and according to the oil.
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1: "Do not ask God to give you a light load. Ask Him for strong shoulders to carry a heavy load."

0: The internationally known evangelist, Dr. Bob Jones Sr., during his earthly ministry, was one of God's great warriors for the faith.
1: My friends, I often run into people that say to me, you know, the Bible is so full of contradictions. And I ask them sometimes to tell me about some of the contradictions. And strange to say, I've never found one that could tell me one statement that contradicts another statement. For instance, a man said to me not long ago, he said, the Bible says, bear ye one another's burdens, and yet it turns right around and says, let every man bear his own burden. Now, I said, that's a contradiction. That isn't a contradiction. I heard an old farmer one time explain that when I was a boy. He said, did you ever go to a log rolling? And I said, yes, I've seen them. Back when they used to clear the forest in southeast Alabama. They'd cut down those trees and then they'd have what they call a log rolling. They'd come together and they'd pile up those logs and burn them, clear up the land. And the neighbors would all come in and they'd have what we called hand sticks. And here'd be a great big log. Well, no one man could carry the whole log, but six men could carry it, or eight men could carry it. And they'd put the hand sticks under the log and they'd say, all together now, and they'd all lift up. One man on one side, one on the other, six and eight and sometimes 10 and 12 if it was a big log. Now this old farmer said, you know, every man's burden is his part of the load. The log is the burden of everybody there. So if a man bears his burden, he's also bearing the other man's burden because they all have the same burden. That's pretty good, pretty sensible talk, wasn't it? Now there are burdens in the world that are burdens of all of us. The burdens of taxation, the burdens of government. War comes on, we have a burden of a war on us. We all have our burdens. Now, there isn't any contradiction in the Bible. Now, the Lord told you, you don't have to bear your burden. He said, cast your burden on the Lord. Cast your burden on the Lord. You know, he said, I'll carry your burden. But I want you to listen to me. The Lord won't carry your responsibility. You have your responsibility. The Lord won't take that. The Lord won't take your duty for you. Sometimes responsibility is a heavy burden. The Lord will carry the unnecessary burden that's put on you by your enemies and by the world. The burden that you do not have to carry, in the sense that you get weary, is a burden piled up upon you by the world. You know, Jesus said, come to me, all ye that labor and are heavy laden, and I'll give you rest. I remember when I went to Palestine, and I wasn't surprised Jesus talked about burdens because everybody there was burdened and everything was burdened. I remember one time, the first day I was in Jerusalem, years ago, I saw a man carrying a piano on his shoulder down the street. I never saw such arms and such a neck and such a red face as he went down the street with a piano on his shoulder. How he did it, I don't know. And the donkeys were burdened. Every donkey I saw was burdened. The camels were burdened. The people were burdened. Now Jesus said, come to me, all ye that labor and are heavy laden, and I'll give you rest. Now ye that labor and are heavy laden. It's a pretty hard thing to labor, but it's awfully hard to labor when you have an unnecessary burden on you. I know many a man that works hard and takes care of his family, but he carries a great many unnecessary things put on him by his family. I know some mothers that bring up their children, they wash their clothes, they care for the babies, and yet some of the children add to their burdens. Now Jesus said, come to me all ye that labor. Ye that labor and at the same time heavy laden. Now, it's all right to cast your burden on the Lord, just put on him. Nothing wrong with that. We bear one another's burden, that's all right. But you know, there's a spirit on the part of so many people to get out from under. Get out from under. You know, nobody can carry your cross. You know what your cross is? Your cross is a burden you don't have to carry. You choose to carry it. That's what you do. You know, when Jesus came heaven to earth to die on the cross, and the time was about to be fulfilled and he's going there, and a man came out and took his sword and cut off a man's ear and said, you shan't die, we won't let you go to the cross. He said, put up your sword, Peter. Put it up. I don't have to die. I could turn a beckoning finger to the sky, and angels would pull off the gates of pearl and blot out the suns to get to me. I came to die. He chose to die. He took that on himself. He came from the noonday of heaven to the midnight of earth and picked up a cross and bore it and died for you and me. Now, he chose to do that. Now, God wants you to choose to take up your cross. For there is some kind of cross you can bear. Take up your cross, he said, and follow me. Come on now, let's go on. You ought to understand what a cross means. Think of Calvary. Now, don't ask God to take your cross away from you. And don't lay it down yourself. Pick up your cross and bear it. And don't ask God to make it light on you. Ask God to make your shoulders strong enough to carry it. My grace is sufficient for you. You can carry any cross or burden that you ought to carry. There is no temptation that you'll ever meet that'll be too heavy for you. Now, remember that. No temptation is taken you but such as common to man. But God will not suffer you to be tempted above that you're able, but with the temptation will give you a way of escape. There's no burden that God ever will let you take that you can't carry. You can carry it. You know, don't chafe under it. Don't worry about it. Be sweet about it. And say, Lord, give me strong shoulders. And he'll make your shoulders strong enough to carry any burden you ought to carry. So let's stop all this trying to get out from under. You know, in nearly every family I've ever known, there's usually just a burden bearer there. In the average church, there are just a few people that carry the load. And you know, some people, they never carry that part. They're always getting out from under, letting somebody else do it, you know. I can't respect people like that. What would you think about a soldier in the time of battle that wouldn't do his part? And yet the world is filled with men and women supposed to be soldiers of the cross that always shirk, dodges, running away from everything, turning away from responsibilities, refusing to assume obligations you ought to assume. Oh, how weak and little and mean some people are. Now listen to me, you Christian people. Listen to me, especially you Christians. Put your shoulder under the load. There's much to do now. There's a great open door of opportunity. There's a great opportunity to witness for Christ and a great need of a Christian testimony. Now, don't just be running around doing things that just wear you out for nothing. A great deal of church work people do is just nothing. Doesn't mean a thing. Just sort of a social life with some people. And there's so few people doing the real thing. It isn't easy to do the thing that ought to be done. It never has been easy. It never will be easy. But it wasn't easy for Jesus to die on the cross. When he cried out, if it be thy will, let this cup pass from me, but not my will, but thy will be done. Get under the load. Get under the burden. Quit asking God to make it light on you. Just cast the burden you're not supposed to carry on the Lord. His shoulders can hold up the universe, and they can carry your burdens that the world puts on you. If somebody slanders you, just tell the Lord, you're going to turn that over to him. Let him settle with the fellow. If somebody puts unnecessary difficulties your way, just tell the Lord to let the man handle it. Say, I'll turn it over to you. But Lord, here I am. I'm willing to get under the load. I don't ask you for an easy job. Give me a hard job and give me strength. I don't ask you to put a light load on my shoulders. My shoulders are not very strong, but you can make them strong. Give me strong shoulders to carry the load. Our Father, we pray that prayer for ourselves. And we pray for all who've heard this message. Help us to trust you. Help us to love you. Help us to live in sweet fellowship with you. Help us to go down the road of life, carrying the burden on our shoulders that God would have us carry, and the responsibilities that God would have us carry. Help us not to try to unload on someone else. Keep us faithful and true. We pray in the name of the Lord Jesus. Amen.
0: You've heard Dr. Bob Jones Sr., internationally known evangelist, who during his earthly ministry was one of God's great warriors for the faith.
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0: Forwarding the Faith is a broadcast dedicated to the proclamation of the Word of God and the glory of Jesus Christ from second generation leadership. In these days when neutrality, compromise, and apostasy are endeavoring to make inroads into many churches and Christian organizations, it is not a time for the change of vision, message, standard, or principle. It is a time to simply forward the faith. May the Lord bless your heart today through the message from God's Word. And now our speaker for Forwarding the Faith, Dr. H.T. Spence.
1: Today on Forwarding the Faith, we want to conclude the burden that we have been taking in the most recent Forwarding the Faiths, taken from Psalm 127 in verse 3, that, lo, children are an heritage of the Lord, and the fruit of the womb is His reward. And to have children in our day and time is going to be a great responsibility in the light of changes that have been and are coming to our country. And our dear young people have got to realize that a Christian legacy is something that they need to carefully guard and protect. But recently, my heart has been drawn to the precious story of a mother and a son found in 1 Samuel chapter 1. We must understand the times in which this incident of history took place. A previous judge, born in a godly home by the name of Samson, had lived loosely and ultimately broke his Nazarite vow for the lust of a woman. He died somewhat as a victor among his enemies, but yet he died blind and as a prisoner of the Philistines. The aged, blind, backslidden Eli was the judge now. His sons were designated in 1 Samuel chapter 2 as the sons of Belial. They were fornicating men who kept the tabernacle of God. Oh, these were dark days of apostasy. Even good men were weak. These were days when one would wonder if it would be right for a child to be conceived, birthed, and grow up in such evil. Oh, dear friend, these are such days in which we live. People are aborting children because of the fear of either what they would have to face, the parent, or what the child will have to face. Others withdraw from the desire to have children for the fear of the times. Yes, the pressing down of the government, the pressing down of aggressive immorality in our day. The whole world is a seething pot ready to explode. No days have been like these universally. But this was the very atmosphere, the very darkness, the very day of collapse of moral fabric in which Hannah prayed for a child. And we must be very careful in judging the motive of Hannah's heart. We may be quick to judge the motive as a selfish one, desiring for her reproach among men to be taken away. Selfishness certainly was the cry of Rachel to Jacob, "Give me children or else I die." Hannah, no doubt, had prayed to God on many occasions for a child. Yet we are not told this. But this particular prayer in 1 Samuel 1, we are given. Her prayer was one of a vow. The Bible tells us she vowed a vow and said, "O Lord of hosts, if thou wilt indeed look on the affliction of thine handmaid and remember me and not forget thine handmaid, but will give unto thine handmaid a man-child, then I will give him unto the Lord all the days of his life, and there shall no razor come upon his head. She viewed herself as a handmaid of the Lord in this matter of a child. Her prayer was for a child for God. The child, in her thinking, was going to be an answer from God for the times in which she lived. The prayer for revival, the prayer for reform, the prayer for godliness, the prayer for an awakening may be found in a coming child. Oh, we must not dwell on the thought of a child coming into the world of iniquity, though there may be concern for this. But we must birth the child in hope. He may be the prophet to bring revival to God's people before the coming of Christ back to the earth. Though dark may be the day in which we live, we must birth the babies in hope for prophets and prophetesses for the coming generation. This was also true of Jochebed and her husband when the state was taking the sons for destruction and the daughters for immoral purposes. But in each of these incidents of apostasy, the children were viewed in faith and in hope. We also remember Sarah, who, according to Hebrews 11, verse 11, that through faith herself received strength to conceive seed and was delivered of a child because she judged him faithful who had promised. Oh, some years ago, one of our deacons had been calling us with regularity to the burden of 53 young men affiliated with this ministry, ranging from infancy to the 12th grade. We must look to God for these young men to be the hope for a Moses or a Samuel to the next generation of the body of Christ. We must see the urgency of this, as did Hannah. If there is no remedy to be found in the denominations, and certainly in the Congress of America and the White House, our only hope now is to turn to God for a man-child to be a prophet to lead us through this vile, wretched age. Oh, if there's any young men listening to me today, we exhort you to keep yourself pure both in life and thought. Do not allow this pornographic age to capture your thoughts, your secret habits, and your valuable energetic youth. Make God's will for your life. Do it all with all your might. Take hold of the legacy handed over to you by a God honored ministry, and don't change it. Don't alter it. Don't compromise its content. Plead for its spirit to envelop your life. Don't allow the world's enticement for money and prestige to sidetrack you from doing God's will. Oh, as a pastor, I plead with you that if God ever calls you to preach his word, don't ever stoop to become the president of the United States. Our greatest need now is preachers, godly laymen who are willing to stand with all that they have to defend the message of Christ for this age and to stand with the preacher appointed to declare it. We admire, and rightly so, the words of Naboth, who said in the presence of Ahab the king, "The Lord forbid it me that I should give the inheritance of my fathers unto thee." Naboth died defending that one singular principle. But we must also keep in mind that according to 2 Kings chapter 9, verse 26, that Naboth's sons were also stoned in that incident of 1 Kings 21. When a man dies, the inheritance goes to his sons. But if the sons die as well, the inheritance went to the state. Therefore, Jezebel in that story had to not only get rid of Naboth, but also his sons. Oh, I remember in the days of the strength of the preaching of my dear father, of men who wanted that voice to be silent. But oh, thank God it was placed in our heart as a son. And I think of others who were taught by him as spiritual sons, how it was our responsibility to take this legacy and to perpetuate it. And if we are taken in the battle as the sons of these men, oh, that our sons will immediately fill in the hedge and stand in the gap for the inheritance. It must be seen, though small in number, there is another generation coming to protect the inheritance, and they must come with greater strength. And it came to pass when Ahab heard that Naboth was dead, that Ahab rose up to go down to the vineyard of Naboth the Jezreelite to take possession of it. Yes, Naboth is dead. His sons died in the protection of the inheritance. And God will send another prophet to meet Ahab in the vineyard of Naboth to pronounce the judgment of God upon him and his family. Oh, dear young men, may it be said in heaven by the host of God, looking down on this apostate generation, that the sons stood for God. They too wielded the sword, though young, yet they stood. Yes, be the Samuel. We are asking God for you, not selfishly, but urgently, for the times will demand you and your walk with God. Yes, even be the unnamed Naboth sons. Who are those sons? What were their names? Well, I don't know. But they died outside the city with their father, refusing to give up the principle of their inheritance even to the state. Oh, dear young friend listening today, may God empower you for the times in which we live. It will be needed for me to take one more broadcast on this burden of the legacy, the inheritance for our children to maintain in the coming days and perhaps for another generation. May God help us as fathers, and may God help our sons.

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Spence, pastor and president of the Foundation's Ministries in Dunn, North Carolina. 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